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0: house. $200,000 down payment, $800,000 mortgage. You're sure going to do that anytime soon, aren't you? And if you live on Social Security, I don't know. I don't know how anybody lives on Social Security other than giving your address some dumpster outside of some office buildings. Christine. Hi, Christine.
1: Yes.
0: Yes, ma'am.
1: Hi. I have a question. Can somebody ruin my credit if I already had my credit frozen?

0: Your forecast from the Storm Center at WAND-TV. Lots of sunshine for the rest of this Saturday afternoon. Peak temp 73 degrees in the capital city. Headed down to 47 tonight. 47. Oh, that is chilly. Now, tomorrow may start with a little bit of fog. Otherwise, still lots of sunshine. We'll warm things up to 78 after that chilly start. And I'm Chief Meteorologist Jim Kosick. Without a doubt, it is time to get outside and enjoy.
1: Hi, this is Gordon Deal. Monday on This Morning, America's First News. There are difficult conversations taking place at Cornell University in the wake of a student's gang rape allegations. We'll have examples from campus. 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Plus, a preview of cases as the new Supreme Court term begins and tips on booking flights for the upcoming holidays. Monday on This Morning, America's First News.
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1: Hello, my name is George Kuntz of Benmar Sunrooms, Inspired Window Fashions, and The Organized Home. 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
3: From ABC News, I'm Wayne Cabot. The Coast Guard says it has now found debris from a missing medevac flight hours after it radioed that it was flying blind.
4: Roger, you said you're coming in blind. Is that what you said? Okay, you declare an emergency.
3: From liveatc.net, it was traveling from Bermuda to Boston, debris turning up now off Nantucket. The search continues for the six people aboard, four from Canada, two from Bermuda. Not clear why the patient was being transferred. The Pacific has a fast-growing, intensifying hurricane, Nolo, a Category 3 now, 200 miles about off of Morro Reef, Hawaii. Much of California will be suffering through temps 15 to 20 degrees above average into Thursday. The heat explains maybe some of the empty seats at Dodger Stadium for ALDS Game 1 against the Braves. It was 100 degrees. Those who stayed got to see the Dodgers win. Other Game 1 winners, the White Sox over Cleveland, Tampa Bay over the Yankees. The Fly Dubai pilot who fended off an attack by his co-pilot at 34,000 feet says he respectfully had turned away for a couple of minutes when his co-pilot said he wanted to go pray. And then later, he was attacked from behind.
5: There was a big blow to the back of my head.
3: Hitting him with a cockpit emergency axe.
6: Senior intelligence and law enforcement officials have identified the co-pilot in Wednesday's Fly Dubai incident as 29-year-old Hamam Al-Hamami, an Omani national. Multiple sources familiar with the investigation say the suspect was previously flagged as a, quote, security risk, telling ABC News he was found in possession of extremist materials while serving as a co-pilot trainee for another airline. He was later grounded from flying for 1 year. Marcus Moore, ABC News, London.
7: Hello, Ohio.
3: Campaigning today, President Trump said that if Republican Vivek Ramaswamy loses, he won't be giving aid to Ohio. This is ABC News.
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0: the dealer's fault. It's a finance company. But you want to have the dealer involved, because you getting involved with the finance company, I mean, you can go up the food chain, and they're going to argue, and you can buy, if you want to buy the car, you buy it, you pay $500 more, and then you turn around and sue. And they're going to... All right, we're interrupting each other.
1: Go ahead.
0: Yeah, their defense is, oh, you agreed to the extra $500, therefore you've accepted it. And you go, no, I just needed the car. I just want the car, and they wouldn't give it to me. They wouldn't let me do the buyout for $500 less. So then you pay for it, and yeah, I would sue them afterwards. But you were saying what, Rich?
1: I do believe the dealership is involved, because the same signatures that are on the one that I believe are my signatures came from the dealership.
0: If that's the case,
1: it has the same name.
0: If that's the case, Rich, and you have enough proof, not just your opinion, where it looks like, I mean, it's obvious that some independent decider of fact, judge in this case, looks at it and says, oh, yeah, Rich, you got screwed out of $500. Then you sue the dealership. That's who you sue.
1: Let me ask you this. What I noticed is on the contract itself, in the lower right-hand corner, it looks like when the system generates the contract to be signed, it dates and time stamps it. Now, the one I got home that I have a copy of, those two dates match. And then the one that they send me where I believe the signatures aren't mine.
0: Yeah, okay, and that's just more proof.
1: They backdated it.
0: Rich,
1: but
0: that's more proof.
1: On that
0: Rich,
1: one is a month later.
0: Rich, that's just more proof. I don't have to hear it, okay? You're throwing things. What? Let me ask you, what color shirt were you wearing when you walked in? Do you remember?
1: Yeah, okay.
0: All right, yeah.
1: Can I expect them to do anything extra for me
0: difference? Okay. You can ask. You can ask and say, hey, guys, you really screwed me on this, or I got screwed, and here's where I signed the contract. And if you look at it, can you do something for me? Will you do something for me? Of course, you can ask. BJ. Hello, BJ. Hello, BJ. Do do do do do do do do do. Yes, BJ. What can I do for you?
2: Hey, sorry about that. Hey, so Bill. So here's the deal. I rented a property last year. Come this year, which is August. I rented it last year August. And like, come this year August, my rental manager says that the owner of the house wants to move back into the house. So my lease was not going to be renewed.
0: Mm-hmm.
2: Fine. And this was a very short notice, by the way. They didn't give me 30 days notice ahead of time.
0: Yeah, they should have given you 60. By the way, is this California?
2: No, this is Tucson, Arizona.
0: Oh, Arizona. Okay, 30 days notice. And I don't know. That may be legitimate in Arizona. I don't know what the statutes are. But okay, let's assume that 30 days is what they're required to give you. And I would guess it is, because Arizona is very pro-landlord. All right, so go on.
2: That's right. So I didn't even receive any notification until like about a week till the time I was supposed to leave. I reached out to the owner of the house, and the owner of the house was gracious enough to say, okay, you know what? I'll give you extra 2 months to move.
0: Oh, okay.
2: To move and all of that.
0: No, that's great.
2: So I took that off of him. And the reason why she did that was because, you know, she got diagnosed with cancer. So I've been in treatment all this while.
0: All right.
2: So I just barely finished my treatment, like, and came back to take care of it.
0: All right. So, BJ, where's the question here?
2: So the question now is that after I had moved and everything, the rental management, they're holding my deposit.
0: Ah, okay. Got it. All right.
2: Yeah.
0: So they're holding your deposit. How much was your deposit?
2: It was $1,600.
0: All right, you were current up to the day you moved. You did not owe any more rent the day you moved out.
2: No. Not
0: all right.
2: At all. Even
0: all right.
2: While I was gone for treatment.
0: Okay, that doesn't matter. That part doesn't matter.
2: Yeah.
0: You have a small claim suit against the management company. That's it. That's it.
2: Okay.
0: Take him to small claims court.
2: Okay.
0: That's all. And
2: they're
0: if it turns out
2: to get me for the week,
0: fine. You take him. You take him to small claims court. BJ, are you done with your cancer treatment? By the way,
2: I'm done with the treatment now.
0: Oh, good.
2: And I'm just waiting for my body to recover.
0: Okay. Are you going to die or are you going to be okay?
2: I'm going to be okay by God's grace.
0: Oh, yeah. Okay. Well, you know, then see, different answer if you're going to live, different answer if you're going to die. But I think if you're going to die soon, then, you know, sort of the case is over. But I think you have a small claims case against the management company.
3: If you've been injured in an accident, a car accident, you've been rear-ended or T-boned or a slip and fall or a dog has bitten you or you've gone to a big box store and the big box has fallen on your head, and you're not at fault, usually that's the case, and you've been injured, also the case, well, then you're dealing with a claim and you're going after the homeowner or the driver. The insurance company ends up paying for it, but you're going after the driver or the facility or the building, and you'll get a call from the insurance company on the other side, and they'll start negotiating with you or trying to negotiate with you. 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
4: Your forecast from the Storm Center at WAND-TV. Looking at lots of sunshine over the course of the weekend. Sandwiched in between, starlit sky, but chilly nights and pretty comfy days. Matter of fact, throughout the course of today, and welcome to the weekend, everyone, 73 degrees. We'll bottom out at 47 in the capital city tonight. That's extra blanket weather if you're leaving the windows open. And then 78 on Sunday. I'm Jim Kosick.
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7: It's the weekend, and the attack came from inside the cockpit. We start here. A pilot stabs his colleague, then tries to take down a plane full of Israelis.
8: Suddenly, the airplane started like a roller coaster.
7: The only reason this wasn't a historic catastrophe was because of the bravery of those on board. We'll take you to Tel Aviv. He was held for nearly 500 days by the Russians. Now he's out.
9: He knew that the orders to take him came essentially from the top.
7: Evan Gershkovich gives his first broadcast interview to George Stephanopoulos, who joins us to discuss it. And whatever happened at Cornell will not change an alarming pattern.
10: More than one in three women undergraduates at Cornell University report experiencing a sexual assault.
7: With the school on the defensive, an independent investigation could be in the works. From ABC News, this is Start Here Weekend. I'm Brad Milkey. This year, of course, marked 25 years since the 9/11 attacks. And because of all the renewed focus on it this year, I heard more questions about it than ever, particularly from younger people, some of whom asked, what made this so different? Like, genuinely, we've grown up in an era of terror attacks and mass shootings. Why was this so transformative? And there are lots of answers to that question, of course. The scope of the death, thousands of people, the scale of the buildings, you had the Pentagon itself, and the World Trade Center was just utterly gargantuan. It was impossible to conceive of these things being erased in a few minutes. But another reason these attacks signaled a new era was that terrorists had never really had access to such large weapons before. Car bombs and rocket-propelled grenades are one thing, but a jetliner? The idea that someone could take over a cockpit and use a plane as a weapon changed everything about what we thought we knew about national security. It would be 25 years before the TSA started relaxing some of the restrictions it had imposed on security lines. Well, just weeks after that anniversary, we got a terrifying new lesson of what a determined attacker on a plane is capable of. Luckily, though, we also learned what some determined passengers are capable of as they prevented what could have been an absolutely catastrophic attack in the Middle East. So let's break it down. Wednesday morning, a plane departs from Dubai in the United Arab Emirates. It's carrying people from all over the world, including 170 Israelis on board. That's key to understand because what happens next is just a couple hours later, someone tries to take the plane down, and it appears this was one of the pilots in the cockpit. ABC's foreign correspondent Jordana Miller is based in Israel. She's currently at the Tel Aviv airport where this flight was originally supposed to land. So, Jordana, what happened here?
11: Well, according to the passengers on this flight, about 2 hours into Fly Dubai flight from Dubai on its way to Tel Aviv, the plane started to shake quite strongly and then suddenly took a massive nosedive.
8: Suddenly, the airplane started like a roller coaster.
11: And everyone on the plane, according to the passengers we talked to, were shocked. They didn't know what was happening. And in the front of the plane, there was one person who heard screaming and yelling and what sounded like bumping inside the cockpit. And suddenly the cockpit was opened. There was an Israeli sitting right in the front row there who saw that, heard the noise, and opened the cockpit door to discover that the first officer had stabbed the captain, the main pilot, several times.
5: First of all, we pulled the attacker out. I pulled the attacker out, and after I pulled him out, we took control of the plane.
11: And this is an Israeli named Yaniv Hayun. He is one of many heroes in this story because, first of all, the captain was so severely injured but he still managed to somehow open that cockpit enough that someone noticed Yaniv and came in. Now, Yaniv put the attacker in a headlock, he says, and dragged him out, called for help, and two other Israeli men came in named Svika and Asaf. They came in and they basically wrestled him to the ground, subdued the attacker. And then another hero was one of the doctors on board who came and provided really a life-saving treatment to the pilot who'd been stabbed in the back, in the head, in the arms, and patched him up enough that he could go back into the cockpit with two reserve pilots that were on board just by chance, and they were able to land this plane in Saudi Arabia. As one of the passengers, when I talked to them, came back to Israel, said, this story is filled with so much horror, but also so many miracles, you know, and everyone seemed so grateful that they had survived this.
7: Is it suspected that the first officer here was then trying to take over the plane and smash it into the ground? Like, was he trying to ram into the building? And was any of this because of the fact that there were so many Israelis on board?
11: There's so many unanswered questions, Brad. We do not know what the intent was, not yet, of the first officer. He appears to have wanted to kill the captain and take over the plane. Did he do it because he was targeting Israelis and wanted to carry out some kind of terror attack against Israel? Or did he do it because he had mental problems, right? There's been precedent for that.
7: Oh, like just taking down the plane that you're in, regardless of who's in the back. I see.
11: Right. I mean, that could be, right? That's one possibility. We really don't know. But in any case, the heroes here saved everyone on board because that plane was heading down. It matters if this was a terror attack, and I think the Israelis are obviously investigating that, but all of these lives were saved, whether it was terror or not.
7: Well, and one thing I found interesting was this plane lands in Saudi Arabia as an emergency. The Saudis still technically don't recognize Israel as a country. Like, they don't have diplomatic relations. And yet the Saudis did make an effort here to get all these Israelis home as quickly as possible. There was this special flight that came into Tel Aviv on Wednesday. You could actually hear them being welcomed on liveatc.net.
12: Welcome to Israel. Thank you for bringing our passengers safely back home.
7: But this also means that Israeli government officials were then able to talk to the passengers about what happened. So what is the response at this point from the Israelis?
11: Well, the Israeli prime minister actually showed up at the airport here. Benjamin Netanyahu met with the first Israeli that noticed the cockpit was open and noticed something was wrong, Yaniv Hayun, and he called him a hero, praised him for being brave. The prime minister also praised the captain. The Israelis are looking into what happened. The first officer has been taken into custody by the Saudis and investigated by the Saudis. They are cooperating with the Israelis, with the Mossad.
7: Right. And Israeli Prime Minister Benjamin Netanyahu told Fox News on Thursday that this person was being interrogated. He claims they underwent what he called Islamic radical indoctrination, but it's too early to link that individual to Iran or something else. Important to note, though, we have not seen evidence of Netanyahu's claims yet. Plenty of acts of heroism there, though. That ends up being the real story. Jordana Miller there in Tel Aviv. Thank you.
11: Thanks, Brad.
7: Next up on Start Here Weekend, journalist Evan Gershkovich was freed 2 years ago, and we got his first sit-down interview since then with our own George Stephanopoulos. That's after the break.
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5: Welcome back to Start Here Weekend from ABC News. I'm Brad Milkey. In recent years, lots of Americans have been arrested by Russian authorities. While they're often charged with espionage or national security crimes, big, bad offenses, the evidence is often specious, the charges are flimsy. If anything, it appears it's a way for Russian President Vladimir Putin to dangle leverage in front of the U.S. when the time comes to negotiate much bigger issues. But as the years have gone on, Russia's targets had become more and more valuable, more public. There was a Marine Corps veteran in Trevor Reed. There was a pro basketball star in Brittany Griner, and then Wall Street Journal reporter Evan Gershkovich. For many in Washington, this represented a kind of new threshold. Evan is a respected reporter. He's been in the business in public for years. So for Russia to snatch him off their streets, it showed they weren't afraid of how bad this would look. No one would suspect Gershkovich of any wrongdoing. It would be obvious they were trumping up charges and that they didn't care. Sure enough, he ended up being part of the largest, most complex prisoner exchange in decades.
6: Deals like this one come with tough calls, and there are never any guarantees. But there's nothing that matters more to me than protecting Americans at home and abroad.
5: The U.S. got Gershkovich, along with former Marine Paul Whelan. Germany got several nationals, including a Red Cross employee charged with terrorism. Several Russian dissidents were also released as part of this, but Russia and Belarus got some treasures returned to them. Hackers, suspected spies, a convicted murderer. Well, this week, Gershkovich, ever the reporter, has put out a new book. And in the lead up to this, he spoke exclusively to our own George Stephanopoulos, who joins us now. George, first off, what was it to you that set his detention apart from some of the others we've seen in recent years? Because it did feel like this set kind of a new bar for the Russian regime.
7: Oh, well, I mean, it was so clear from the start what it was all about, that it was not on the level in any way, right, shape or form. And I think even he intuited that pretty quickly, even as scared as he was when he first got arrested, that, you know, they knew he wasn't a spy. I mean, Putin maybe can convince himself in some way that in fact he is, but they knew he wasn't a spy. They needed

0: a high-level American to trade for people that Putin wanted back.
1: And tell me about this arrest, because he actually sort of broke down in detail to you what that arrest was like. How did he describe it to you?
0: Well, he was meeting with the source, and he concedes that it might have been a mistake to meet with this source to see this information, which was written information about Russia's military during the war, of course, with Ukraine.
2: And I'd actually told him, you know, if we meet for an interview, please don't bring anything along.
0: He was meeting him at a restaurant, got the sense that something was off.
3: So at this point, you think he's a source, he thinks you're a target.
2: Not just thinks, I mean, he's working with the FSB, Putin's main domestic security service at that point.
0: When the guy kept trying to make him kind of take the papers, and you know, you're really not supposed to do that. Uh-huh. And then all of the agents came up from behind.
2: Right before I'm dragged down, I see the source kind of stepping back into the crowd. There's a hood put over my head, and then I'm just being dragged out of the restaurant. I'm brought into a van.
0: And basically took him away, put a hood over his head.
2: Roughed me up a little bit.
3: What did they do exactly?
2: They're punching your sort of like the midsection. I mean, in retrospect, the way I think about it is that they're not trying to leave any, you know, they want you to, I think they're trying to give you a signal like you're under our control at this point.
0: He caught himself, but I think what he meant to say was that they beat him up in the torso because they didn't want to mark his face. They knew from the very beginning this was a valuable prisoner. So they wanted him to be scared. They wanted to shake him up, but they didn't want to do any kind of permanent damage.
1: With that in mind then, I mean, was there a doubt in his mind that he would get out intact? Because we hear about the sort of the horror stories of Russian detainees, and yet he seemed very calm with you the whole time he was describing this.
0: I think a little bit of that is in retrospect. And remember, this is a guy, we talked about this as well, who's had a lot of therapy since he was released from prison. Interestingly, both with an English-speaking and a Russian-speaking therapist to deal with both sides of his personality. But I think he was, you know, he had covered this for a long time. He had been in Russia for several years. He had covered the other prisoners who had been taken, like Brittany Griner, and ultimately released. So I think intellectually, he always knew at some level, yes, there will be a trade, but he's still in prison. He still has to go through the emotional torture of being in prison, being unfree, being away from your friends, family, from your work, and not knowing how long that's going to take.
1: What I can't imagine, too, is eventually his family was able to come and basically like witness a court proceeding. He's there behind like his glass cage that they keep you in. But I'm just trying to think about what that would be like and what sort of the most important moments to him were as he contemplated whether he would finally get out.
0: Well, I mean, I think his most powerful moment was when he finally did see his father, because he had been so worried that his parents would not think he was a spy, but would think that he had been dumb.
1: Right.
0: they had got himself into a trap as opposed to someone who was trying to do his job with his integrity. And he describes the moment when he finally was able to hug his father.
2: And my dad said, I think, one of the most powerful things he's ever said to me, which was, we've come here with respect for you.
0: And it was exactly what Evan needed to hear in that moment. It wiped away his biggest fear of what his parents and loved ones might think of what he had gone through.
1: Because everyone does get dragged into that along with you in any of these sort of kidnapping detention stories.
0: Absolutely. And I had the opportunity while he was in prison, I actually interviewed his parents twice. Right. You know, he was in prison for a long time. This was not a quick swap. This was 491 days in prison, about a year and a half.
3: Is there any message you have for the Russian authorities?
4: Journalism is not the crime.
5: We want our son back.
4: Yes.
0: I interviewed his parents twice, and, you know, his mom was working tirelessly, every possible angle for his release. And they were having a fair amount of communication in letters. He was also able to see, and he told me this, he was able to see at least parts of my interview with his parents, and that gave him comfort. One of the things they said to me, and he confirmed when I spoke with him for the book, is that he was really doing his level best while he was in prison to reassure his parents that he was okay.
1: What was it like getting out, I suppose? How did he cope upon his return? Because that's its own sort of journey.
0: Well, it absolutely was its own sort of journey. The first few days, as he said, were just fueled by nothing but adrenaline.
1: Right.
0: He described a beautiful moment with President Biden, who he said he'll always be grateful for getting him out, but also where Biden just pulled him aside and said, if you ever just want to talk, just man to man, person to person, not reporter to president, not reporter to politician, I'm always here. And he appreciated that as well. But his reentry did take some time.
2: The book is very much memorializing that chapter. You know, I had some time to recover, you know, take time to myself, work through my therapy, get back to life. And now, you know, want to come back to life and then move on with life.
0: He was reunited with the love who stayed with him during his incarceration, a Russian journalist named Masha, who was a very brave journalist as well. She had actually left the country because she was forced out and in some jeopardy inside Russia. And she had moved to Riga first and then to Berlin, but she was a real source of support for him during his imprisonment. And they reunited when he got out, rekindled the love story, and they're actually living together in Berlin. It's reporting.
1: It's a great interview featuring this new book, This Cursed Beautiful Land, A Russian-American Story. We're so glad he's back. We're glad you were the one doing the interview, George. Thank you so much.
0: Thank you. Take care.
1: To hear the local district attorney describe it this week, a couple years ago, his office was told about a case emerging from Cornell University in Ithaca, New York. A young woman had awoken from a night fueled by alcohol and sex that she now regretted, he said. Matthew Van Houten's office decided, though, there wasn't enough evidence to press charges.
6: At that time, based upon that evidence, there were no crimes alleged.
1: Well, to hear the victim describe it now, that barely begins to cover it. She says there was not just alcohol at this frat house. There was ketamine, drugs she was pressured to snort, rendering her less and less capable of consent as the hours went on. This went beyond a voluntary sexual partner. Messages allegedly went out to frat brothers, vulgarly encouraging them to take advantage of her.
7: In fact, the comments from these young men, who were supposedly her best and brightest, were joking about it. It's horrifying.
1: Eventually, she says, seven different men did just that. The more details we hear, the more outrage builds. The DA says this retelling of the story is news to him, so he's reopened the investigation. On Tuesday, New York Governor Kathy Hochul called for an independent probe. But some women on campus are asking, why is everyone acting so surprised by this? Even by the most basic standards, they say, Cornell has had a sexual assault problem for years.
8: It's been a pervasive problem in Greek life. This isn't new. It's only that it got national attention that people are starting to care.
1: You're joined now by ABC's Peter Haralambos. Peter, first off, how much pressure is growing around this Ivy League campus right now?
9: Yeah, Brad, the pressure and scrutiny of Cornell University is growing at this point. We saw earlier this week, of course, more scrutiny of those individuals allegedly involved in this incident. The DA deciding to take another look at those allegations. Now we're seeing more pressure on the university itself in terms of its systems, in terms of the way it protects students, and the systemic problem of sexual violence on college campuses, which appears to be particularly a problem at Cornell when you actually look at the statistics.
1: All right, we're going to talk about those statistics in a bit. We are up against a break right now, but we will be right back with Peter Haralambos after the break.
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3: Your forecast from the Storm Center at WAND-TV. Looking at lots of sunshine over the course of the weekend. Sandwiched in between, starlit sky, but chilly nights and pretty comfy days. Matter of fact, throughout the course of today, and welcome to the weekend, everyone, 73 degrees. We'll bottom out at 47 in the capital city tonight. That's extra blanket weather if you're leaving the windows open. And 78 on Sunday. I'm Jim Kosen.
4: ABC News, I'm Wayne Cabot. After an intense all-day search for a missing medical transport plane,
5: the U.S. Coast Guard confirms that it has discovered debris off the coast of Nantucket, which investigators say belongs to the plane that disappeared early Saturday morning.
6: Roger, you said you're coming in blind. Is that what you said?
5: It was around 1 a.m. when an air traffic controller spoke directly to the pilot of that air ambulance flight traveling from Bermuda to Boston, trying to understand if they were in trouble.
4: ABC's Ariel Mitropoulos in Boston. The Fly Dubai pilot says before he was attacked at 34,000 feet, the co-pilot excused himself for prayers. So he turned away out of respect. Next thing you knew,
6: there was a big blow to the back of my head.
4: From the cockpit's crash axe. No update on the kind of trouble the co-pilot might be in. 100-degree heat, game one, home win. NLDS, Dodger Stadium, umpires chugging water. 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
1: Welcome back to Start Here Weekend from ABC News. I'm Brad Milkey. Before the break, we were talking with ABC's Peter Haralambos about the growing pressure and spotlight on Cornell University over the sexual assault allegations on campus from a case that was really 2 years old. The accuser, Jane Doe, has now brought a lawsuit. Peter, what other forms of pressure has Cornell seen aside from what some believe is like the systemic failure or problem, you know, with sexual assaults on campus?
2: In terms of the pressure we've seen at this point, we've seen the city of Ithaca threaten to clamp down on permitting because of this incident. We've seen alumni threaten to withhold donations. And the statement from Governor Kathy Hochul taking aim at the process Cornell has to review these kinds of incidents. The governor saying that she believes there should be an outside counsel to conduct a, quote, transparent, independent review of the university's response to determine whether Cornell met every obligation to protect its students and pursue justice. The school responding to this, saying that they're committed to working with state officials to advance student safety. But all of this, if anything, shining a light on the process that Cornell has to respond to these kinds of incidents and the challenges that survivors of assault face on college campus.
1: And according to Governor Hochul on Wednesday, Cornell has now agreed that they will initiate an independent investigation into their handling of these allegations. But Peter, you said there are numbers describing how common a sexual assault incident might be on Cornell's campus specifically, right? They self-report numbers. What are you seeing?
2: Cornell last put out the results of this survey last year. They found there was actually a notable increase in the number of students who report instances of sexual assault. In 2021 and 2023, 11% of students at Cornell experienced an incident of sexual assault. So that spiked to 15% in 2025. And it's particularly bad when you look at undergraduate women. 35%, more than one in three women undergraduates at Cornell University report experiencing a sexual assault during their time at the school.
1: More than one in three. Wow.
2: Yeah, Brad, it's really a striking number. Cornell defines this as non-consensual sexual contact. That includes everything from groping to rape, as alleged in this instance. And when they ask the entire student body about their experiences, yes, that is a shockingly high number. But it's also, if anything, reflective of a problem that we're seeing across the country.
1: Yeah, how much is the difference, like, compared to what is the I don't even know what the average would be.
2: So the last time they did a larger survey about this was 2019. The Association of American Universities surveyed about 33 schools and found that the average percent of students who experience a sexual assault is about 13%, compared to about 25.9% for undergraduate women. So the number we're seeing at Cornell is about 10% higher, though again, one in four undergraduate women experiencing a sexual assault nationwide during their undergraduate education is still a shockingly concerning number.
1: Yeah, really powerful accusations here, and we'll see how powerful sort of the response, the effect of it all is at a more systemic level. Peter Haralambos, thank you.
2: Thanks so much, Brad.
1: The big consulting firm McKinsey put out this big study specifically about how artificial intelligence will affect jobs in the coming years. They predict because of AI, more and more tasks you consider to be a key part of your work will become automated. But this isn't just web developers and note takers they're talking about. They're describing a farm employee who wants to plan out irrigation schedules. Well, these programs can do that. Construction firms will rely on this tech to price out their bids rather than their human accountants. Someday soon, the report predicts, 70% of U.S. workers will see their jobs reimagined because of how AI takes over certain tasks. 7%, they say, will need to find new jobs entirely. And yet, if you do harness the power of these systems and reimagine the jobs accordingly, McKinsey says the American economy will create way more jobs than it loses. It's all about foreseeing what these programs will be capable of and then helping humans adapt. And yet, in recent days, it's becoming clear these things are not always foreseeable.

0: The New York Times reported that months ago, two different employees at OpenAI sent emails to their superiors warning that their AI models should be monitored more carefully as they're tested. OpenAI has said it has robust channels for feedback and that these warnings were taken seriously immediately. The employees, though, say they were ignored, told to continue testing as quickly as possible to get these models to market. Just a short time later, we now know these models unexpectedly escaped their testing environment and started hacking real-life companies to achieve their objectives. Several tech CEOs have described this as a perilous moment. Well, this week, President Trump hosted some of the biggest names in tech at the White House at what was described as an AI summit. And ABC's Elizabeth Scholze was watching it all unfold. She covers tech policy and business. Elizabeth, lots to talk about here, but let's start with the summit itself. What was the purpose of it and what came of it, if anything?
1: Brad, this was a meeting bringing together the leaders of the biggest companies building AI, and frankly, the biggest companies in the world, plus President Trump and members of his cabinet and House Speaker Mike Johnson, to talk about artificial intelligence in the wake of some of these, frankly, dire warnings that you and I have talked about the threat of AI and its potential threat to humanity.
2: These are the most brilliant people in the world, and the job they've done is unbelievable. We have a very big lead, and we're going to keep our lead.
1: The backdrop being that we've seen some of these CEOs that were in the room, like Anthropic CEO Dario Amodei, call for a slowdown of the industry. Well, this was a chance for all these CEOs to get together and talk about, should there be guardrails in place? What might that even look like? And we're talking about Meta CEO Mark Zuckerberg, Google CEO Sundar Pichai, mm-hmm. NVIDIA CEO Jensen Huang. These are the companies building this technology right now. And frankly, some of them, Brad, are at odds with each other over the path forward for this. The takeaway was there isn't really a concrete plan that would change anything that these companies are already doing, at least from a federal regulation point of view.
2: And we had a great meeting today, every one of them. We had a great, really a great, great meeting.
1: The president came out to speak to reporters after this meeting and said that they had a great conversation, that they all talked about the benefits of AI.
2: They're finding solutions to problems that they've never thought even possible.
1: And how much it's benefiting the American economy already. And then the president basically said these companies are going to continue to self-regulate.
2: Well, I think I'm seeing tremendous self-policing, and they understand that they have to self-police.
1: And the president kind of said that the companies are in the best place to regulate themselves, and that's what they're going to do. So we are not any closer to kind of a big sweeping federal guardrails on this at this point.
0: But this is my question, Elizabeth. Like, is it becoming increasingly obvious that these products are just incapable of behaving predictably? Like, the same day this is happening, OpenAI had to publicly apologize to what, like the entire country of Australia?
1: Exactly, Brad. OpenAI basically had to say it's sorry to Australia's prime minister and Australia as a country because its models did something that really its human creators didn't want them to do. These agents went into an Australian government website and access data that they were not supposed to.
3: There were blocks clearly which were coming back telling the AI agent, no. The AI agent found a way around.
1: And OpenAI said no, personal data was ultimately compromised, but there was an acknowledgement that this was something that was wrong. And then even in the same kind of just within hours of that, Brad, OpenAI also decided to hit pause on its latest model. And this is a really big deal because the company is acknowledging that the technology that it's building, that it is not safe enough. In a statement, the company said that for anything that we're building, there is a trade-off. And the trade-off they had to make by not releasing this new model, it's called GPT 6.1 Astra, is that it didn't meet the bar in terms of safety that the company is trying to set. So what's interesting about that is this is OpenAI actually kind of following through on the idea of slowing down, saying we won't release a model that we don't deem safe.
0: It's interesting because at this point, so much of the American economy relies on just AI companies staying afloat that you saw stock prices go down as these guys walked into the doors. And then as they walked out with not that many deliverables being announced, stocks went back up because it means that these guys will conceivably, potentially just keep sort of racing to whatever the finish line is here. All right. Elizabeth Scholze, thank you so much.
1: Thank you, as always, Brad.
0: Next up on Start Here Weekend, it's normal to want to suffer quietly and alone. Our next guest isn't normal. Thank goodness for that. It's after the break.
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3: Welcome back to Start Here Weekend from ABC News. I'm Brad Milkey. This was me seeing my colleague, ABC's Will Reeve, for the first time in months.
4: Oh my gosh. Will.
5: Hi.
3: If I seem more distressed here than he is, it's because I'm the one who's just learned what he's been going through this year. A year that started off as exciting until it became something scary.
5: I got married to my amazing wife, Amanda, in January of this year. And we went on a honeymoon and life was great and everything was smooth sailing, as one would hope in the first bits of marriage. And then in about mid-April, or early April, felt something weird with my testicle. I didn't know what it was, but it hurt. It was tender.
3: Yeah, he had found a lump. Eventually, at his new wife's urging, he decided he shouldn't ignore it anymore. He sought out a doctor who, after a series of scans and surgeries, said he had an embryonal carcinoma, an aggressive form of testicular cancer. So aggressive, in fact, that it's known to start spreading through the body into the lymph nodes.
5: He said, you're going to need

0: need your lymph nodes removed, and it's going to happen soon. And I'm like, but I'm covering the NBA Finals for GMA like I do every year. It's my favorite assignment and my favorite team, the New York Knicks, are playing. And he's like, I am also a Knicks fan, and you need to get surgery next week.
1: He's like, you don't understand. Like this, whatever you thought was important before today, not as important.
0: Exactly. It was a lesson in forced perspective immediately. The whole process was at every step of it, but certainly then when he said, we don't have time to delay.
2: That new perspective ended up transforming this from a story of fear into one of inspiration.
3: It's like 6 a.m. on June 10th. It's game four. I'm not going to be there. But let's go Knicks anyway.
2: Will decided to start documenting his journey, which to me is incredible. Because, side note, Will's father was the actor Christopher Reeve, who was paralyzed when Will was just 9. Eventually, he died. Well, just 18 months after that, his mother, Dana, also a notable actor, died of lung cancer. If there's anyone who knows how difficult it can be to suffer medical conditions in public, it's Will. But he didn't care.
0: I was raised by my parents in an environment where if one's struggles when made public may help other people enduring those same struggles, one has an obligation to share. My parents were quite open with their health journeys of various kinds, and they made such a difference in so many people's lives.
2: He started videotaping his cancer treatments, his recovery.
4: Today, I am experiencing bone pain, which is actually counterintuitively a good thing. It means a drug that I was given last Saturday is working. It's regenerating my white blood cells from my marrow. But oh my, I can't do much more than writhe around on the couch.
2: There are a lot of taboos around testicular cancer, a lot of stigma. For one, no one really wants to talk about testicles. Will said he had to get over that pretty quickly.
0: I think one of the great advances in women's health has been the normalization of talking about breast cancer. And this is kind of the male equivalent.
2: The other taboo is a fear of what happens after treatment. Will had just been married. He was planning on starting a family. One of the first things through his mind was, would he ever be able to be a father now?
0: You get told right away, you need to bank sperm.
2: Eventually, he convened a round table of other patients. One other thing you forget when you break this taboo of testicular cancer is just how young the average patient is.
0: I had a 19-year-old who was diagnosed at age 14 to represent the youngest cohort to show that this can happen to someone at like the worst age it could ever happen.
5: I was like, I don't really know. Is this just my body changing? Like, I wasn't even really thinking about it could be cancer.
0: You're getting into high school and you have to talk about having cancer in your testicles and think about all those implications for your future, which is so long and bright. Then I found another man who is my age. He was 28 when he was diagnosed. He was in medical school training to, I think, be a cardiologist, went through testicular cancer, changed his discipline to urology so that he could then help other people going through testicular cancer, having been a patient himself.
5: I am literally telling myself for the third or fourth night in a row that I need to go see a doctor to have my balls checked for cancer. Why am I not making that a priority?
0: And then I found a man who was 31 and engaged when he was diagnosed in 2020. He's now 38, married with 2 kids. And I looked to him as the shining beacon.
6: There is a part of me every single day that looks at my kids, you know, sorry. I can't say it. That looks at my kids and is really grateful. That for modern medicine, for being able to be a father.
0: Everyone who goes through testicular cancer who wants to have a family needs to have people within the community to look up to as an example of what is possible for their lives.
2: He says now, after 2 surgeries and 2 rounds of chemo, he was able to ring this bell to signify he's cancer-free at Sloan Kettering, the same hospital his mother had been treated at 20 years prior. Yay! Now, yes, he's back at work. Yes, he plans to start a family with his wife through IVF.
0: We were married 95 days before I was diagnosed, so Really an early test of the vow in sickness and in health.
2: Will says he continues to meet people, strangers, who say they have been inspired by how his parents once responded to adversity. It's helped shape their lives. He's now hoping he can convince other men to better track their health. I know he's already inspired one. Will says he continues to meet people, strangers, who say they have been inspired by how his parents once responded to adversity. It's helped shape their lives. He's now hoping he can convince other men to better track their health. I know he's already inspired one. And one last thing.

0: quickly circled back and gone down in a nearby cornfield, just shy of the local airstrip. The issue now was, how do we get help to whoever is in that plane? The nearest roads are acres away.
1: I need an ATV for sure. And as many ambulances as we got.
0: Even if you could mow down thousands of corn stalks with an ATV or a truck, it'll be tough for emergency responders to even see where they're going. Well, luckily, the plane making that initial call was a plane full of skydivers.
2: If possible, I can drop a load of skydivers right over them to potentially help aid.
0: Apparently, among the group of attendees at the local skydiving school were some trained EMTs, first responders. When they heard the concern in the cockpit, they volunteered to jump out of the plane, guide themselves into the clearing where the plane now stood, and check on those aboard. Guess what? That's exactly what they did.
2: Yeah, I'm going to drop a couple of them. Yeah, we'll just drop them right now.
0: Fire and ambulance workers said the skydivers were the first to arrive. They assisted on scene. Three plane passengers were taken to the hospital, but everyone is expected to be okay. In the meantime, though, this makes me reevaluate how important it might be to have skydiving skills. Paratroopers have long understood that a guy with a parachute and good aim can be more effective than a fighter jet. The FBI still does parachute training with its hostage rescue team. In some cases, it's still literally the fastest way to get into crowded, tough-to-land territory. Now, I've always thought more people should know CPR. We should all know how to swim in case of an emergency. Well, perhaps new EMT workers would be smart to add skydiving on their resume. See, although I'll tell you this much, if they called it parachuting instead of skydiving, like, I might do that. The floating sounds cool. The falling is the thing I got a problem with. All right, that'll do it for us. Thank you so much for listening to Start Here Weekend from ABC News. Start Here Weekend is produced by Aaron Ferrer, Emily Schutz, Jen Newman, and Anthony Ali. Ariel Chester is our social media producer. Josh Cohen is director of podcast programming. I'm our managing editor. Thanks to John Newman, Tara Gimbel, Eamon McNiff, and Katie Dendoss. 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I'm Brad Bilkey. 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
10: Your forecast from the Storm Center at WAND-TV. Looking at lots of sunshine over the course of the weekend. Sandwiched in between, starlit sky, but chilly nights and pretty comfy days. Matter of fact, throughout the course of today, and welcome to the weekend, everyone, 73 degrees. We'll bottom out at 47 in the capital city tonight. That's extra blanket weather if you're leaving the windows open. And 78 on Sunday. I'm Jim Kosick.
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11: From ABC News, I'm Wayne Cabot. The Coast Guard says it has now found debris from a missing medevac flight hours after it radioed that it was

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1: This is Billy Monnet from Win, Lose, or Draw in Springfield, Illinois. The one word to describe Kelly is expert. She laid out a marketing plan that best suited us. She is very professional and understands the business. Thank you very much, Kelly. It was a pleasure working with you.
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0: We'll get to that.
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2: Your forecast from the Storm Center at WAND-TV. Looking at lots of sunshine over the course of the weekend. Sandwiched in between, starlit sky, but chilly nights and pretty comfy days. Matter of fact, throughout the course of today, and welcome to the weekend, everyone, 73 degrees. We'll bottom out at 47 in the capital city tonight. That's extra blanket weather if you're leaving the windows open. And 78 on Sunday. I'm Jim Kosick.
3: ABC News, I'm Wayne Cabot. The Coast Guard has found wreckage off Nantucket. Debris from an air ambulance that was carrying six people. It vanished over the Atlantic on a Saturday flight bound for Boston from Bermuda. Not known why a patient needed transporting. In a video to the Cornell community, University President Michael Kotlikoff says the administration and community must do better.
4: What happened to Jane Doe in 2024 is deeply disturbing and will weigh heavily on our community for years to come.
3: He says her rape allegations raise troubling issues about sexual assault, dehumanization, and aspects of party culture, alcohol, and drug use. The Fly Dubai pilot attacked at 34,000 feet said he had turned away from his co-pilot out of respect when the man said he wanted to pray. Next thing he knew, he was whacked in the back of the head with a cockpit crew axe. October baseball, 100 degrees at Dodger Stadium, and the Dodgers win game one. It's ABC.
5: Hi, this is Gordon Deal. 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

0: I was going to make a dentist appointment. I really was. But then it rained, and I thought, that feels like a sign. Then it stopped raining, which also felt like a sign. Then I got busy. Then I got hungry. Then suddenly it was, somehow, October. We're very creative when it comes to putting things off. Until we're not. 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

0: trainee co-pilot at that airline after he had been found to be in possession of extremist materials. Now, these are raising urgent questions as to how he came to later be employed by Fly Dubai and ultimately ended up working on a plane bound for Israel.
1: The cost of air travel in the U.S. over Thanksgiving is forecast to be 30% over last year because of fuel prices. European allies are agreeing to President Trump's request for help. They will tap into their reserves, hoping to offset pump prices here. What about states possibly suspending the gas tax? Mark St. Clair owns a local pool cleaning company in Sandusky, Ohio.
2: It's just a temporary solution for a bigger problem is all it is.
1: Campaigning in Ohio a month before the midterms, President Trump talked up something very popular.
3: We gave you no tax on tips, no tax on overtime.
1: And something that isn't, data centers, saying they will benefit local communities. You're listening to ABC News.
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9: Your forecast from the Storm Center at WAND-TV. Looking at lots of sunshine over the course of the weekend. Sandwiched in between, starlit sky, but chilly nights and pretty comfy days. Matter of fact, throughout the course of today, and welcome to the weekend, everyone, 73 degrees. We'll bottom out at 47 in the capital city tonight. That's extra blanket weather if you're leaving the windows open. And then 78 on Sunday. I'm Jim Kosick.
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0: Your forecast from the Storm Center at WAND-TV. Looking at lots of sunshine over the course of the weekend. Sandwiched in between, starlit sky, but chilly nights and pretty comfy days. Matter of fact, throughout the course of today, and welcome to the weekend, everyone, 73 degrees. We'll bottom out at 47 in the capital city tonight. That's extra blanket weather if you're leaving the windows open. And then 78 on Sunday. I'm Jim Kosick.
1: ABC News, I'm Wayne Cabot. After an intense all-day search for a missing medical transport plane,
2: the U.S. Coast Guard confirms that it has discovered debris off the coast of Nantucket, which investigators say belongs to the plane that disappeared early Saturday morning.
3: Roger, you said you're coming in belongings. Anything?
2: It was around 1 a.m. when an air traffic controller spoke directly to the pilot of that air ambulance flight traveling from Bermuda to Boston, trying to understand if they were in trouble.

0: ABC's Ariel Metropoulos in Boston. The Fly Dubai pilot says before he was attacked at 34,000 feet, the co-pilot excused himself for prayers. So he turned away out of respect. Next thing you knew,
1: there was a big blow to the back of my head.
0: From the cockpit's crash axe. No update on the kind of trouble the co-pilot might be in. 100-degree heat, game one, home win. NLDS, Dodger Stadium, umpires chugging water. This is ABC News.
2: I'm Will Stevenson. Monday on the Morning News Watch, Springfield Sangamon Growth Alliance CEO Ryan McCrady will join us and will tell you about a furry feline fundraiser coming up. Monday morning, 5:30 to 9 on WTAX.
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0: Tell your friends. We're here nightly. Eric Harley and Gary McNamara on Red Eye Radio.
1: And he is Eric Harley and I'm Gary McNamara. Wait. An anniversary we'll tell you about in just 1 minute.
2: When it comes to supplements, two things matter the most. You want the supplement to work for you. You want to trust the supplement. I've been trusting Relief Factor for a while. It works. I take it every day. Tommy wrote in. Here's the quote. There are times of the year when I can barely walk on my right knee. And when I first started, I just took it for 2 days. And man, I was springing around.

0: washing earlier, it's like they're taking their brain in to get it washed. You know what I mean? It's not that they're sitting there and someone gets control of them. They're begging for it.
1: The one thing that wasn't in there is what my dad said. Gary, you're going to find out in life people actually want to be BS'd.
0: Yeah. You know, we mentioned brainwashing earlier. It's like they're taking their brain in to get it washed. You know what I mean?

0: possession of extremist materials while serving as a co-pilot trainee for another airline. He was later grounded from flying for 1 year. Marcus Moore, ABC News, London.
1: Hello, Ohio.
2: Campaigning today, President Trump said that if Republican Vivek Ramaswamy loses, he won't be giving aid to Ohio. This is ABC News.
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8: Your forecast from the Storm Center at WAND-TV. Looking at lots of sunshine over the course of the weekend. Sandwiched in between, starlit sky, but chilly nights and pretty comfy days. Matter of fact, throughout the course of today, and welcome to the weekend, everyone, 73 degrees. We'll bottom out at 47 in the capital city tonight. That's extra blanket weather if you're leaving the windows open. And then 78 on Sunday. I'm Jim Kosick.
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16: 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Gary McNamara and Eric Harley talk about everything from politics to social issues and news of the day. 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
8: All across America, we are Red Eye Radio. He is Eric Harley and I'm Gary McNamara. Good morning. All right. There's just a ton of polls out there.
17: Yeah.
8: This is our polling hour.
17: Yes.
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17: Mm.
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17: Sure.
18: On one of our hundreds upon hundreds of great affiliates out there that carry us. Yeah. And we do appreciate the people that can listen live, and that's what we hope you can do. 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
17: Like our staff.
18: 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And so that's why we record our podcast, and you can listen during the day. 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
17: Mm-hmm.
18: So this does apply to us.
17: Yeah.
18: You ready for this?
17: All right.
18: Most podcast consumers are not enthusiastic about having their favorite host replaced by AI-generated versions of themselves, according to new research from Edison Research. They took this during the first quarter of 2026 and found that 66% of podcast consumers expressed at least one negative emotion when asked how they would feel if a favorite host began using AI-generated versions to host the podcast, or an AI-generated version.
17: Yeah.
18: Well, I guess there could be versions, because how does the AI know how I'm going to react to a particular topic today?
17: Right.
18: That might be different.
17: Yeah.
18: One-third said they would feel deceived, while another third selected upset. 32% said they would be skeptical. 28% said they would feel betrayed. Positive reactions were considerably less common, with 21% selecting at least one positive emotion. 14% said they would be impressed. Oh, I can get that, but I understand that.
17: Yeah, okay.
18: You know, because the first day, if there's like no new breaking news where the AI might screw up what your opinion might be.
17: Right, yeah.
18: The first day you might go, wow, it sounds just like Eric.
17: Yeah, because the technology could be impressive for a moment.
18: Right, yeah. Exactly. So that I can understand. But
17: mostly I won't. I don't want to get into, you know, that's the thing, is that I don't know how AI would even work on predicting what I would feel about any certain topic.
18: I know.
17: You know?
18: 12% optimistic, 10% fascinated by an AI-generated version of their favorite host. Only 18% said they would feel indifferent about the use of an AI-generated host. Thing is, though, most podcast hosts I know, whether they're like us and have a radio show podcast or just only a podcast, they talk about their everyday lives. How does AI do that?
17: Right. Yeah.
18: You relate a lot of your opinions based on the things that you've experienced in your life.
17: Well,
18: like I might have zero opinions if it wasn't for my father.
17: Well, or would it go the route of just making up things about you? Because it doesn't know. You know? I was driving my Tesla on the way in. You know, and that's because
18: Gary's single and he had 50 dates last week.
17: Yeah.
18: You know, things like that.
17: Well, it's, you know, because I was watching the I saw the story on OpenAI has put on hold their new version. This is a ChatGPT, and this was, I forget what version of it is, but they said that it was doing things basically without being prompted, without asking the user for further direction. It was just going further and further. If you're familiar with AI, it will say, you'll put something in, it'll answer it and say, if you give me more information, I could offer you these answers or this scenario or something like that. And it wasn't doing that. The point being is that if it's getting to that point, if AI is getting to that point, and by the way, I was just having the conversation in the control room a little while ago with the guys, that more and more people are rejecting AI versions of any.

0: Your forecast from the Storm Center at WAND-TV. Looking at lots of sunshine over the course of the weekend. Sandwiched in between, starlit sky, but chilly nights and pretty comfy days. Matter of fact, throughout the course of today, and welcome to the weekend, everyone, 73 degrees. We'll bottom out at 47 in the capital city tonight. That's extra blanket weather if you're leaving the windows open. And 78 on Sunday. I'm Jim Kosick.
1: ABC News, I'm Wayne Cabot. The Coast Guard has found wreckage off Nantucket. Debris from an air ambulance that was carrying six people. It vanished over the Atlantic on a Saturday flight bound for Boston from Bermuda. Not known why a patient needed transporting. In a video to the Cornell community, University President Michael Kotlikoff says the administration and community must do better.
2: What happened to Jane Doe in 2024 is deeply disturbing and will weigh heavily on our community for years to come.
1: He says her rape allegations raise troubling issues about sexual assault, dehumanization, and aspects of party culture, alcohol and drug use. The Fly Dubai pilot attacked at 34,000 feet said he had turned away from his co-pilot out of respect when the man said he wanted to pray. Next thing he knew, he was whacked in the back of the head with a cockpit crew axe. October baseball, 100 degrees at Dodger Stadium, and the Dodgers win game one. It's ABC.
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16: And he is Eric Cronin. I'm Gary McNamara. Welcome in. Good morning. All right. Here we go. The Wall Street Journal poll that came out yesterday.
17: Okay.
16: That was headlined, Americans want populist policies that defy traditional political labels. There was an analysis on National Review, the conservative publication, and their headline was, economically illiterate policies may be popular, but they're still economically illiterate. All right. This is where the top 10 policies with the highest support among both Democrat and Republican voters. All right.
17: Okay.
16: Require health insurance companies to cover services and medicines prescribed by doctors. 96% of Democrats want that. 82% of Republicans, 86% of independents. Now, again, that's the public's.

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3: Your forecast from the Storm Center at WAND-TV. Looking at lots of sunshine over the course of the weekend. Sandwiched in between, starlit sky, but chilly nights and pretty comfy days. Matter of fact, throughout the course of today, and welcome to the weekend, everyone, 73 degrees. We'll bottom out at 47 in the capital city tonight. That's extra blanket weather if you're leaving the windows open. And then 78 on Sunday. I'm Jim Kosick.
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13: 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Gary McNamara and Eric Hurley talk about everything from politics to social issues and news of the day. Whether you're up late or you're just starting your day, welcome to the show from the Relief Factor Studios. 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
14: All across America, we are Red Eye Radio. He is Eric Hurley and I'm Gary McNamara. Man, so much to talk about today. By the way, some incredible polling numbers coming up here in just a little bit. Poll on economics.
15: Yeah.
14: And it says what we have always said. The majority of Americans are economically illiterate. We'll get to that coming up here in just a little bit. But, man, what a story this is coming out of Tennessee. Yeah. So many questions here. And this is the I'll just read the headline from CBS.
15: Tennessee's attempt to execute

0: We're Red Eye Radio. He is Eric Carlin. I'm Gary McNamara. Coming up from the bottom of the hour, the terrorist attack on that Dubai airliner going to Israel. We will get to that coming up here in a little bit. You saw that the FBI stopped a plot to attack the Texas Capitol building?
1: Yeah.
0: And that was because this guy was, again, ticked off at Israel.
1: Right. Right.
0: You know, so we'll get to all of those coming up, plus some incredible polling out there on a number of issues. First, economics. You know, you look at, you know, what one thing people haven't talked about, the last three polls of the Minnesota governor's race. One point.
1: Yeah. Yeah. I saw that.
0: One point. And, you know, what does that mean? It means that you can still win. You know, we've talked about where the Republicans are having problems, and a lot of the places are having problems is in red states. Now, Michigan with the, you know, Syed, you know, situation where he's up, that you may look at that as an exception. But if you're a strong candidate, and you look at the one poll showed that it's closer for Hochul than she would like.
1: Yeah.
0: You know, for that election. So we'll get to all those things coming up here. What else do we got? The Cornell 7.
1: Mm.
0: And since, you know, we have our podcast and everything else.
1: Yeah.
0: Podcast listeners are very wary of AI-generated hosts.
1: Wow.
0: We'll get to that.
1: We're real, by the way.
0: Yes.
2: Your forecast from the Storm Center at WAND-TV. Looking at lots of sunshine over the course of the weekend. Sandwiched in between, starlit sky, but chilly nights and pretty comfy days. Matter of fact, throughout the course of today, and welcome to the weekend, everyone, 73 degrees. We'll bottom out at 47 in the capital city tonight. That's extra blanket weather if you're leaving the windows open. And 78 on Sunday. I'm Jim Kosen.
3: ABC News, I'm Wayne Cabot. After an intense all-day search for a missing medical transport plane,
4: the U.S. Coast Guard confirms that it has discovered debris off the coast of Nantucket, which investigators say belongs to the plane that disappeared early Saturday morning.
5: Roger, you said you're coming in belongings. Any sense?
4: It was around 1 a.m. when an air traffic controller spoke directly to the pilot of that air ambulance flight traveling from Bermuda to Boston, trying to understand if they were in trouble.
3: ABC's Ariel Mitropoulos in Boston. The Fly Dubai pilot says before he was attacked at 34,000 feet, the co-pilot excused himself for prayers. So he turned away out of respect. Next thing you knew,
5: there was a big blow to the back of my head.
3: From the cockpit's crash axe. No update on the kind of trouble the co-pilot might be in. 100-degree heat, game one, home win. NLDS, Dodger Stadium, umpires chugging water. This is ABC News.
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4: And he is Eric Cronin. I'm Gary McNamara. 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You know, just a thought that popped into my mind, and I was talking to you about it during the couple of breaks ago. Maybe it was our pre-show meeting. That remember the story that AOC and who was it? Was it Presley? Who one of the members of the squad?
5: Yeah,
4: where they were saying that there's an epidemic of lynching in this country, and then right. The 10 cases that we brought up and. You that National Review did every single one of those deaths by hanging.
5: Yeah.
4: And none involved any white person. None were lynching. The vast majority were suicide. And they dropped it real quick once they were confronted with the truth on that. You notice that didn't go anywhere. But I was just interested in, you know, because you look at it and you go, wow, hanging, when did that become, you know, the preferred way of committing suicide for a significant number of people? So I went to look at the statistics. There were two things I wanted to look at, which was, you know, number one, you know, what's the number one way people commit suicide? And number two, what's the, you know, what is the psychology that the experts believe you decide to hang yourself?
5: Right.
4: You know, for suicide.
5: Right.
4: Just curiosity. Well, I did it on my phone, and it was like, oh, my gosh, the bells and whistles went off.
5: Yeah.
4: It would not. This was the AI on my phone. I don't know which one it was, would not give me the information. And then there is, you know, suicide.
5: If you were on Google Chrome, it's likely Gemini. They're proprietary.
4: Okay, AI. It might have been that. Because I just went then to, and then I just went, whoa, and then I got sidetracked. And so I just, you know, did it now on my computer here at work, which is just Google, and it

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0: child tells a story. 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
2: From ABC News, I'm Wayne Cabot. The Coast Guard says it has now found debris from a missing medevac flight hours after it radioed that it was flying blind.
3: Roger, you said you're coming in blind. Is that what you said? Okay, you declare emergency.
2: From liveatc.net, it was traveling from Bermuda to Boston, debris turning up now off Nantucket. The search continues for the six people aboard, four from Canada, two from Bermuda. Not clear why the patient was being transferred. The Pacific has a fast-growing, intensifying hurricane, Nolo, a Category 3 now, 200 miles about off of Morro Reef, Hawaii. Much of California will be suffering through temps 15 to 20 degrees above average into Thursday. The heat explains maybe some of the empty seats at Dodger Stadium for ALDS Game 1 against the Braves. It was 100 degrees. Those who stayed got to see the Dodgers win. Other Game 1 winners, the White Sox over Cleveland, Tampa Bay over the Yankees. The Fly Dubai pilot who fended off an attack by his co-pilot at 34,000 feet says he respectfully had turned away for a couple of minutes when his co-pilot said he wanted to go pray. And then later, he was attacked from behind.
4: There was a big blow to the back of my head.
2: Hitting him with a cockpit emergency axe.
5: Senior intelligence and law enforcement officials have identified the co-pilot in Wednesday's Fly Dubai incident as 29-year-old Hamam Al-Hamami, an Omani national. Multiple sources familiar with the investigation say the suspect was previously flagged as a, quote, security risk, telling ABC News he was found in possession of extremist materials while serving as a co-pilot trainee for another airline. He was later grounded from flying for 1 year. Marcus Moore, ABC News, London.
6: Hello, Ohio.
2: Campaigning today, President Trump said that if Republican Vivek Ramaswamy loses, he won't be giving aid to Ohio. This is ABC News.
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12: Your forecast from the Storm Center at WAND-TV. Looking at lots of sunshine over the course of the weekend. Sandwiched in between, starlit sky, but chilly nights and pretty comfy days. Matter of fact, throughout the course of today, and welcome to the weekend, everyone, 73 degrees. We'll bottom out at 47 in the capital city.

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8: 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Gary McNamara and Eric Hurley talk about everything from politics to social issues and news of the day. 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
9: All across America, we are Red Eye Radio. He is Eric Hurley and I'm Gary McNamara. Good morning.
10: Hi.
9: Well, I was reading this story from a couple of different sources, and I was like at times going, well, wait a minute here. This doesn't make sense. And this is the story in Texas about the Texas Department of Public Safety has confirmed that officers have foiled a plan to attack the Texas State Capitol in Austin. According to the Texas DPS, officers received credible information about an individual planning a violent attack on the Texas State Capitol on Thursday, October 1st. That's today. Texas DPS and their Criminal Investigation Division special agents worked alongside the FBI to investigate the validity of the threat and the circumstances surrounding the attack. At around 3 a.m. on Wednesday, DPS SWAT arrested 40-year-old Benny Caldera Jr. at his residence about 15 miles northeast of downtown San Antonio. Texas DPS said the man was released on bond. The DPS said, and I went, you know, for $75,000. And I went, what are you talking about? You can't let somebody out on the street.
10: Right.
9: Have you checked their home for guns? What? Into federal custody.
10: Okay.
9: It's like,

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1: My book club president says reading is, quote, not a competition. Well, I finished the book in one night anyway, so I win, Patty. I also got $200 in

0: Your forecast from the Storm Center at WAND-TV. Looking at lots of sunshine over the course of the weekend. Sandwiched in between, starlit sky, but chilly nights and pretty comfy days. Matter of fact, throughout the course of today, and welcome to the weekend, everyone, 73 degrees. We'll bottom out at 47 in the capital city tonight. That's extra blanket weather if you're leaving the windows open. And 78 on Sunday. I'm Jim Kosick.
1: ABC News, I'm Wayne Cabot. The Coast Guard has found wreckage off Nantucket. Debris from an air ambulance that was carrying six people. It vanished over the Atlantic on a Saturday flight bound for Boston from Bermuda. Not known why a patient needed transporting. In a video to the Cornell community, University President Michael Kotlikoff says the administration and community must do better.
2: What happened to Jane Doe in 2024 is deeply disturbing and will weigh heavily on our community for years to come.
1: He says her rape allegations raise troubling issues about sexual assault, dehumanization, and aspects of party culture, alcohol and drug use. The Fly Dubai pilot attacked at 34,000 feet said he had turned away from his co-pilot out of respect when the man said he wanted to pray. Next thing he knew, he was whacked in the back of the head with a cockpit crew axe. October baseball, 100 degrees at Dodger Stadium, and the Dodgers win game one. It's ABC.
3: Hi, this is Gordon Deal. 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Also, when it comes to policing AI, do we actually need more AI? 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
4: Hello, Ohio.
5: Campaigning 1 month before the midterms, President Trump talked about something very popular.
4: We gave you no tax on tips, no tax on overtime.
5: And something that's not. He told the crowd data centers will benefit local communities and make a lot of money for a lot of people. And about the governor's race in Ohio, Trump said that if Republican Vivek Ramaswamy loses and Democrat Amy Acton becomes governor, he wouldn't help Ohio if she called seeking aid. Wayne Cabot, ABC News.
3: In Sandusky, Ohio, record high prices for diesel fuels hurting his pool cleaning business, says Mark St. Clair.
6: We do so many calls a day. You know, these trucks are on the road 6 days a week, and it's just our costs are going up, up, up, and it's almost to the point where we got to raise all of our prices to the customers.
3: Coast Guard says search crews have located a debris field confirmed to be from a missing medical transport plane. ABC's Ariel Mitropoulos in Boston.
7: Air traffic controllers said the pilots had declared an emergency due to electrical issues before it went quiet, disappearing somewhere off the coast of Nantucket.
8: Heartbeat 104, matter of fact, our radar contact is lost.
7: On board at the time were six people, including four crew members and two passengers.
3: Amway agrees to pay $225 million to settle a joint lawsuit from the FTC in Washington State. Herm Weisbaum, contributing editor, checkbook.org.
9: Nearly all the money will go to people who were harmed by Amway and these two affiliates. The FTC is going to release information about this if the court approves the settlement. And so just keep everything, any documentation you might have. And I should point out that Amway does say, did not admit any wrongdoing and says the FTC got it all wrong. That's their position on all this. But they did settle. They agreed to this in a court document.
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11: Your forecast from the Storm Center at WAND-TV. Looking at lots of sunshine over the course of the weekend. Sandwiched in between, starlit sky, but chilly nights and pretty comfy days. Matter of fact, throughout the course of today, and welcome to the weekend, everyone, 73 degrees. We'll bottom out at 47 in the capital city tonight. That's extra blanket weather if you're leaving the windows open. And 78 on Sunday. I'm Jim Kosick.
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0: We are Red Eye Radio. He is Eric Carly, and I'm Gary McNamara. Coming up from the bottom of the hour, the terrorist attack on that Dubai airliner going to Israel. We will get to that coming up here in a little bit. You saw that the FBI stopped a plot to attack the Texas Capitol building?
1: Yeah.
0: And that was because this guy was, again, ticked off at Israel.
1: Right. Right. You
0: know, so, yeah. We'll get to all of those coming up, plus some incredible polling out there on a number of issues. First, economics. You know, you look at, you know, what one thing people haven't talked about, the last three polls of the Minnesota governor's race, one point.
1: Yeah, yeah. I saw that.
0: One point. And, you know, what does that mean? It means that you can still win. You know, we've talked about where

0: the Republicans are having problems, and a lot of the places are having problems, is in red states. Now, Michigan with the, you know, Syed, you know, situation where he's up, that you may look at that as an exception. But if you're a strong candidate, and you look at the one poll showed that it's closer for Hochul than she would like.
1: Yeah.
0: You know, for that election. So we'll get to all those things coming up here. What else do we got? The Cornell 7.
2: Hmm.
0: And since, we have our podcast and everything else.
2: Yeah.
0: Podcast listeners are very wary of AI-generated hosts.
2: Wow.
0: We'll get to that.
2: We're real, by the way.
0: Yes.
3: Your forecast from the Storm Center at WAND-TV. Looking at lots of sunshine over the course of the weekend. Sandwiched in between, starlit sky, but chilly nights and pretty comfy days. Matter of fact, throughout the course of today, and welcome to the weekend, everyone, 73 degrees. We'll bottom out at 47 in the capital city tonight. That's extra blanket weather if you're leaving the windows open. And then 78 on Sunday. I'm Jim Kosick.
4: ABC News, I'm Chuck Sievertson. One of the latest tools President Trump is using to try to rally his base to elect Republicans in the elections a month away is a threat against Ohio voters during a campaign rally last night in Vidalia near Dayton.
5: Just 31 days from now, Ohio is going to defeat the radical left Democrats once again.
4: About the governor's race, Trump said if Republican Vivek Ramaswamy loses and Democrat Amy Acton becomes governor, he wouldn't help Ohio if she called seeking aid. Coast Guard says search crews have located a debris field confirmed to be from a missing medical transport plane off the coast of Nantucket, Mass. Six people aboard are missing. Amway agrees to pay $225 million to settle a joint lawsuit from the FTC in Washington State, which accuses the company of using deceptive and unfair practices to pressure people to buy more products. This is ABC News.
6: I'm Will Stephenson. Monday on the Morning News Watch, Springfield Sangamon Growth Alliance CEO Ryan McCrady will join us and will tell you about a furry feline fundraiser coming up. 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
10: Wow.

This is Focus, a weekly public affairs presentation of the Capital Media Group. Good morning, I'm Dave Dahl. This week on Focus, Republican candidate for Illinois governor in the November election, and former state lawmaker Darren Bailey is trying one more time to defeat incumbent J.B. Pritzker. A few days ago, he came to the Capital Media Group studios for an interview. Here is the majority.

0: of that interview, edited for time.
1: And thanks for coming in. How are things?
2: Thank you very much for having us, and things are great. So we love getting out. We're meeting new people every day, everywhere we stop, and there's a lot of hope and momentum that we feel like the wind is at our back.
1: What are you hearing from voters?
2: I'm hearing they're very fed up and they're tired. And, Dave, that's probably the biggest difference, especially in Cook and the collar counties. 4 years ago, they weren't necessarily feeling the failure of the Safety Act. They definitely weren't feeling the financial pinch that the rest of us were across the state. They're feeling it head on today.
1: When you ran 4 years ago, it didn't go your way. In fact, it really wasn't that close. How are you going to make it up this time and make this time a different time?
2: Well, that's what we're doing. We're traveling the state, and we're this apathy that exists, and it really exists everywhere. And you know, polling had us neck and neck 4 years ago when we left Chicago, headed here to Springfield on November 8th. I would have bet the farm that we had this won. But AP News called it quickly, and they called it because they knew there was only a 40% turnout. That's what they called. It ended up being about a 46% turnout. But we've simply got to get people to realize the importance of getting out, letting their voice be heard, voting. And we've got the message, and the message is affordability, safety, and education. And I think we're going to be pleasantly surprised at the turnout this year and the results.
1: Not long ago, you said, downstate, we got you covered. I'm going to stay in the Chicago area and be campaigning up here. How's that working out for you, noting that you are downstate now?
2: It's working out great. And, you know, hey, I'm a farmer. So based on the weather, based on the markets, based on just the general lay of the land, we're used to pivoting and pivoting fast. And I'll be honest with you, as far as the national climate is concerned, the tariffs haven't been reined in as fast as we wanted them to. The war in Iran's still continuing. So that's given us reason to get back and down south and rally the vote to make sure people understand, because we know that the turnout can be turned up in the southern county. So that's what we're doing, and tomorrow those plans might change just based on the political climate. But basically, if you look at where we're at, you go to baileyforillinois.com, scroll down, look at our calendar, you're going to see that we're making 5-6 stops a day, and these are real meaningful, awesome stops of getting the word out, and people are being very responsive, and there's some pretty awesome turnouts at these places.
1: Another change in the second gubernatorial campaign for you is a focus on non-divisive issues, pocketbook issues, not, some of the other issues such as abortion, et cetera. And how is that working out for you?
2: Well, it also, that message is resonating. Dave, you covered me when I was a state rep, 2019, 2020, when I was a state senator on 21, 22. And, we're all product of the environment of which we were raised in. And I come from southeast Illinois, south of Effingham. It's a very conservative district. And, I showed up as a state representative the same year that J.B. Pritzker showed up as governor. So, I hit a reality check really fast as far as how Illinois government works. And that's why I decided to step up into the Senate. Loved serving in the Senate, but ultimately that's why I wanted this larger platform, so I could represent and communicate to people. So yes, I held on to some of that, obviously, during the 4 years ago, and it didn't resonate well across the state. So we decided when we knew that this door was open, when this was the journey that we needed to be on just a little over a year ago, we knew we had to correct and consider what needs to be done differently, and messaging was a big part of it, affordability, safety, and education. And we're laser focused on that because, I don't want another rounder situation where we show up and we go to war against the wrong things. We create divisiveness, because I truly believe under the right leadership, and that is definitely not under J.B. Pritzker, under the right leadership of our administration, bringing Democrats, independents, everyone together, making life more affordable for Illinois. That is the number one project, and fixing our schools. And I think when we focus on that, the Democrats have to come to the table, because I know for a fact their districts are facing and reeling from the same consequences. I think we're going to get on the national radar when we begin to get some really cool things done here in Illinois.
1: You mentioned the Safety Act, and the part that I think sticks in a lot of people's minds is there's no cash bail, and a lot of it's up to a judge. How is that wrong?
2: Well, I even the judges, we're hearing that. The judges don't even know for sure how to rule sometimes. So they just lean in favor a lot of times of the offender. So, and that's why many times the offender is back out on the street. So people are tired of this stuff. And, you know, I don't think we go just a few months ago to this scenario where J.B. Pritzker had a felon in his backyard, someone who was here illegally with an ankle monitor on. And, bless him, because he's got state police and cameras right there ready to go. But I think everyone's asking, what if that was my backyard and we didn't have those safety precautions in place? So, we're seeing a 1,600 vacancy in police officers in Chicago alone. Many of our downstate communities and sheriff's departments are facing shortages on manpower. Certainly the state police, the numbers of people that apply and go through their training are down. We are a land of law and order. And, a quick study on Marxism and socialism, and I mean, these aren't talking points. This is real. We see very quickly that in order to destroy a constitutional republic, you create lawlessness. And I honestly think that's the path that J.B. Pritzker is on.
1: Did you say that judges really don't know that they have the power to lock up some truly bad guy pre-trial?
2: There's too much confusion. We've read about that. We've heard about that. And I think that is the number one problem. Just a lot of misunderstanding and a lot of concern, because they know, they see that, this Safety Act, one of the early pretenses of this was to go after law enforcement if they messed up. And I think some of these judges are just, concerned and confused. I really do. There's too much confusion in this. So, there may be some good parts to this, but when this whole act was drafted without state's attorneys and law enforcement at the table, I'm calling for a complete repeal, and then we can come back to the table with the interested parties and correct and fix and work on what it is that needs to be changed.
1: You mentioned the farms and the Trump administration and the tariffs have been blamed for some bad times on the farm, and yet, much downstate is Trump country, much downstate is Darren Bailey country. What do we need to know about the plight of today's Illinois farmer?
2: Well, the plight of today's Illinois farmer has been going on well before President Trump. I mean, we have to look today, at least the last several weeks, corn and bean prices were higher than any time they've been in the last 6 years. So, I think one of the reasons we're focusing so much on the tariffs and on this war in Iran is because that's what our governor wants to talk about. Our governor wants to talk about that, number one, because he's running for president, but number two, to distract the Illinois voter from his failures over 8 years. I can't find anyone to look me in the face and tell me that life is better for them than it was 8 years ago, because it's simply not. So J.B. Pritzker wants to distract and make this the message. But let's talk about what we can do in Illinois to help the farmer. Probably one of the biggest things that we can be doing right now to help the family farm is to get rid of our estate tax. The federal estate tax limit is $14 million. That means when a generation wants to hand the farm and assets down, and this really goes to anything, business, houses, homes, whatever, then here in Illinois, that cap is $4 million. So anything over $4 million gets taxed at about 25 to 30% estate tax. And many family farms simply can't handle that, so they have to sell and go out of business. That is the one thing that even Democrats, that is a bipartisan issue, to bare minimum make the estate tax match the federal level. And if we truly want to help Illinois farmers, let's get rid of it altogether. But J.B. Pritzker's had 8 years to do this, and he's not interested.
1: China still hasn't bought one bean, though, have they?
2: They haven't. As a matter of fact, we did see some concessions a few days ago with the tariffs. But unfortunately, soybeans were not a part of that. But I think that, and here we go again. We see J.B. Pritzker, gallivanting to other countries, of which the governor of Illinois really has absolutely zero authority on selling our grain, to other entities. But we see him doing this as a measure to put a check mark on to as his presidential run, which, if we allow him to win in November, I believe on November 4th, we'll begin his campaign. So we actually do two things when we turn out the vote. We save Illinois and we save this nation from J.B. Pritzker's reckless policies.
1: I should have asked this question a long, long time ago, and I don't know if others have asked. You were on a public school board. You're a product of public schools. I think you're the president of the board for a time.
2: 12 years.
1: And now you you have started a private Christian academy.
2: Yes.
1: Is that a change in your stance toward the value of public schools, or how did this happen?
2: Absolutely not. So I'll tell you how this happened. I got off the North Clay School Board in 2012. We've got a great school system in Louisville, and as well as, you know, many and most public schools. And our youngest son, Mason, he was in eighth grade. He was going to be graduating, going into high school. So Cindy and I did what we did. She started the PTAs there and we had an amazing system. But then he came to us literally months after that we were on the, we got off the board, and he said, I want to be homeschooled. And we just immediately asked and considered, well, what on earth, what's going on here? Well, he wanted to work on the farm. We always knew that he was the, you know, going to be the farmer in the family, and he had it figured out. He could do his schooling in the morning and come to farm in the afternoon. So Cindy had a flower shop at the time, a gift store and a flower shop on the square in Louisville. Our preacher's wife, she heard about this. She was a teacher that wasn't working. She said, hey, I'll come in and I'll tutor him. And so that's what happened. We petitioned to corner the flower shop off. I dropped him off every morning at school day at 8 o'clock. I picked him up at noon. He came to the farm and worked. The second year, two of his homeschool friends joined him. Third year, we had 9 high schoolers and 9 junior hires. That is how Full Armor Christian Academy started. Christian private schooling will never replace public education. Public education right now is broken. That's one of the biggest reasons why parents are homeschooling their children, and it's why they're seeking, you know, private education. So we have to ramp up. We have to protect. We have to save. We have to make public education work for the children. And you know, we're looking at Chicago public schools right now, and we're seeing the CTU. They seem to be more interested in making public education more about their future, and that's got to stop. But I also believe in school choice. So I believe that several things are packaged in that which are not operating correctly right now. Local school districts, local school boards, the local communities should be the ones deciding how they want their children educated. Parents who are paying taxes, parents should decide where they want their children and how they want them educated. So if they decide to, you know, to pull out and they want to do it a different way, they should get help somehow or another, you know, because of their tax dollars. Right now, today, as we speak, there's over $8 billion sitting in Washington, D.C. that could come out here and help education in general. We hear Pritzker talk about that Trump will not release that. That is absolutely ridiculous. Pritzker is failing and refuses to apply for it, because if he applies for it, then he's got to show and prove where every dollar goes, and I think he's concerned about that. And to my point, a month and a half ago, the states of New York, New Jersey, and Colorado opted into this funding. So it's a matter of opting into it, and much like any other grant, he's got to show an account, probably not only where the money is going to go, but probably where it's been going for the 4 years of the Biden years. And I think it's evident because of the conditions that we're living in Illinois right now, that J.B. Pritzker has been recklessly wasting our funding.
1: The 3 states you mentioned are not ruby red states.
2: That's exactly right, and that's why it's such stands out. I think almost 40 states now, once they opted in, have opted into this federal grant program to receive this money. In the past, the money was just in the Biden years; it was just rolled out and given, and states were able to spend it at will. So those days are over with right now, and J.B. Pritzker is not very happy about it. But I think you've heard me say it before. It seems like this man, J.B. Pritzker, hates President Trump more than he loves Illinois, because why wouldn't you want this money coming in regardless? You know, don't forget J.B. Pritzker's refused to sign the Invest in Kids Act, once again allowing corporations to make donations to, you know, any education period and have tax write-offs for it.
1: 4 years ago, you said, on day one, I'm going to tell Superintendent Ayala she's fired. Well, now we've got Superintendent Tony Sanders, and what's your vision for ISB and you know, I've got a question about agency heads too, but what would you do with ISB if you win?
2: So it's really difficult to look at about any agency or department or area of Illinois where we can seriously look at and say, wow, I like how that's operating, you know, between DCFS and Illinois State Board of Education. I think they're ruining our children's future. So the Illinois State Board of Education sets policy. They set guidance. So, that's one of the prerogatives of a governor. A lot of people don't realize the authority that the governor here in Illinois has. We have the authority of executive order. We have the power of the purse strings. A lot of people ask, gosh, where did all this money come from? $3 billion that J.B. Pritzker spent last year giving illegals free health care, free housing, free education. Well, it was his prerogative to reach into that budget. That's why he always needs more money to reach into that and spend it as he wills, leaving public schools shortened, forcing them to raise property taxes. So, and then the third obviously is the agency heads, directors of these agencies, these agency committees and boards. Those are handpicked by the governor. So, on November 4th, we will begin a process all the way culminating to inauguration day, to where we're ready to go. I know there's good people out there. There may be, you know, there's going to be Democrats, there's going to be independents. There may be people currently serving on these agencies that want to do the right thing but can't, because right now at this point in time, I truly believe most of these agency heads are simply patronage positions. And I think that's been proven. We see Governor's Day at the fair. We see some of these events. I'm seeing a lot of state employees, you know, in J.B. Pritzker shirts. And I think that, I want to empower people. I want to bring people. I want to hear their ideas. I want to put them to work without me overlording it as to what they should be doing. And that'll be probably one of the biggest success stories in Illinois, when we put the right people in the right positions and let them go to work.
1: Yeah, firing the superintendent isn't quite the flex that people may think it is. All the agency heads serve at the pleasure of the governor. So what about your cabinet? Do you have people in mind? And maybe some of the Pritzker cabinet would be retained?
2: I'm not ready to share names, but Dave, this has got to be a new day for Illinois. See, so overall, this whole situation with affordability, safety, and education, when Cindy and I decided that this was the journey that we needed to be on, that's the first thing we did. We got some people together and said, okay, what do we have to do? We got to win. First of all, can we win this? Answer was yes. Second of all, what needs to be done differently than 4 years ago? One of the biggest things was obviously messaging. So we picked these out thinking they were 80-20 issues. These are 90-10 issues. As much time as we've spent in Chicago, anywhere in the Cook, the Collar counties, whether it's East St. Louis, whether it's Peoria, whether it's Champaign, people are fed up. So, you know, what that tells me is that a lot of these Democrat legislators, they will have to come to the table and work with me. And I'm looking forward to that, because that's why I insist I will not focus on anything that divides us. We've got to get something done here. And I think that that's going to put Illinois on the map, because I think then again, states like New Jersey, New York, Colorado, California, they're going to take notice because we've got to give relief to people. We've got to keep our people here. We've got to create an environment that brings people back. And we've certainly got to create an environment that brings industry back. That is the hope and the economic engine that's going to be the answer to our future.
1: Certainly in 2026, the Democrats will retain control of the legislature, maybe even with the current supermajority. So how are you going to work with them to pass the kind of laws that Illinois ought to have?
2: All right. So focusing on affordability, safety, and education. And I've already many times in the Collar, Cook, and the Collar counties, it's interesting as I travel state and I ask people, who's your state rep and who's your state senator? Most people don't have a clue. Most people go home and they either turn on CNN or they turn on Fox News. And all CNN and Fox News talk about is national news. You know, that's what I love about, programs like yours. We're educating people on what's taking place in Springfield, because what's taking place in Springfield is what is mostly impacting our lives. So getting to know, developing a relationship with your locally state elected officials is a must. And I'm going to educate people on how that's done, you know, because of the journey that I've taken. So I have discovered that most elected officials statewide, probably most period, I find that they're not necessarily so much interested in keeping campaign promises. They're not always interested in and actually due diligently representing their people. What they're most interested in is re-election. So when we stand up and talk about these issues and I lay out a plan on how we can lower our property taxes, get rid of the gas tax, lower our utility cost, and lower the toll prices back again, I think people are going to take interest. And all I need is their representatives coming to the table and working with them. And I think that's going to be the success story that Illinois will be known for, because we really do. We sat on a, you know, having a governor that's had 8 years to fix all this but has done nothing. And that's why I believe we're going to win this election, and that's going to put us in a driver's seat of working together to show the nation that, hey, we can work together.
1: How do we fix up and build roads and other infrastructure without a gas tax?
2: Yeah, the money's there. The answer, every time there's a problem, the answer is more money. In 2018, the reason why I ran is because of the 32% tax increase. So the 2018 budget that was voted on midnight of July 4th of 2018 for the 2019 budget I might be a year off there, but was a $32 billion budget. Today we've got $56 billion sitting in our coffers. You know, J.B. Pritzker's has had hundreds of billions of dollars poured into this state, you know, since through COVID cash. And, you know, he wants to tout and brag about all these credit upgrades that we've had. We are still the lowest rated credit state in the nation. We're, you know, like Aaron Del Mar says, you know, when you're 12 foot underwater and you go up 11 feet, you're still underwater. And that's exactly what's taking place with our financial situation. So I contend the money's there. I contend that when we give people relief, they stay here. When we get our property taxes capped at 1%, and interestingly enough, that's exactly where Indiana and Iowa are. Their schools are outperforming ours. Their roads are as good or better than ours. The problem is that people are leaving, businesses are leaving. Our corporate tax rate is twice of what it is in Indiana. We fix this. We make Illinois a family-friendly, business-friendly state. In the meantime, while we're working with the cash that JB has been wasting to continue work, I'm a farmer. I'm a grower. I want to see Illinois grow and thrive. It's there. And then we build our economic engine to prepare us for the future. I was in Dallas, Texas 2 weeks ago. I counted 14 cranes in the horizon. And I know a lot of people may not realize, but I think each crane is responsible for like 60,000+ jobs. And they're building. They're building the city. They're in the city of Dallas. And right now, today, there is not one single crane in Chicago, Illinois. And I think that is telling.
1: One thing we weren't talking about 4 years ago that we're talking about now, data centers. What's the right note on regulation and incentives?
2: Well, I think it's interesting because now regulation and incentives, we see J.B. Pritzker walking this back. Let's not forget, J.B. Pritzker created this mess. He ran on lowering property taxes. And today he's telling us, gosh, you know, state is not responsible for property taxes. Yes, they are. When you pull the rug out from under schools and communities like J.B. Pritzker did, you force these other entities to fund locally, and the only means they have to do that is property taxes. J.B. Pritzker, we've discovered in DeKalb, has ownership. His private trust has ownership in data centers and Facebook, both of which, you know, showed up there in mass and went to work. Well, in the advent of all this work that was being done, not only are taxpayers funding these data centers by more property taxes, but we're discovering that these, you know, now we know that these data centers use an immense amount of electricity. It is the ICC, it's the Illinois Power Agency, the governor's office that's responsible for going out and hedging the electricity that we used. J.B. Pritzker failed miserably, and that is why everyone's utility costs are going up. So on day one, I will issue a moratorium to put a full, complete halt to all the work so that we can go back in and we can look. We need data centers, okay? I'm not anti-data center. I just don't want the people paying for them. These are billion-dollar companies making, profiting billions of dollars. They can stand on their own, and they sure as heck can provide their own energy. So we, for the safety net of the people, we've got to reevaluate this. We've got to make changes. Moving forward, people must have relief first. Without that, no more data centers. But if we figure out a way and the General Assembly works with me in lowering cost to the people, then I think it's obvious that moving forward, they provide their own energy, or they pay into a fund to compensate people from rising energy prices. And then this whole water situation, boy, it sounds good. This reclamation sounds great, but it just never seems to work that way. I was I spoke at the community of Bolingbrook. That's American Water is now a privately owned for-profit company that is raising these water prices are spiking, and I don't want to see this happen all across Illinois. We just need responsible government. I will be a spokesperson for the people, and the people will always come first. If you want to know, I think everybody knows who I am, but hey, there's always people at BaileyForIllinois.com. Also BlueprintForIllinois.com, because again, there's a search engine. You know, my plan's there. It's been there since January. There's a search engine that you can actually search and find where some of the state spending is going. About a month ago, someone discovered through a non-governmental organization, there's $78 million that was going to an Illinois government oversight group. Well, for some reason, this person noticed that the address of this group was in Kansas. They had family that lived in Wichita. The family loaded up, went over and looked at the location of this address. It was an abandoned strip mall. Sure enough, there was the address, the building, the suite number. There was a sign in the window. You can see all of this you can see all of this on our Facebook page and click on the articles that were written about it. There's nobody home. Email. So I have a lot of hope. We need people to get out and vote. And if we get out and vote and our voices know, and I have full confidence, we're going to walk away with a victory and a new day for Illinois.
1: Thanks a lot for the visit. Good luck, Senator
2: Thank
1: Bailey.
2: Thank you, sir.
1: Thank you again.
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5: Today's story comes from Meals on Wheels People in Oregon and introduces us to Jill. After a serious car accident, Jill could not work or drive. Overnight, everyday tasks became more difficult, and like many older adults, she found herself navigating a world that increasingly depended on technology. Paying bills, accessing services, and staying connected all seemed to require skills she had not needed before.
6: Jill began receiving meals delivered to her home. But what happened next is what really makes this story special. Through a program called Friendly Tech Visits, volunteers sat down with Jill one-on-one and helped her learn how to use technology to solve problems and stay connected. Jill was determined to remain independent. She wanted to manage her affairs, communicate with others, and find ways to make ends meet. 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
5: 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Not dependence, opportunity.
6: And you know, Jerry, Jill summed it up beautifully when she expressed gratitude for having someone willing to help her learn and navigate a rapidly changing world. Her story reminds us that older adults are not defined by the challenges they face. They are problem solvers, contributors, and survivors. Sometimes a little support helps unlock a great deal of possibility in someone's life.
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2: Welcome back, everyone, and thanks for being with us. 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
3: It is always a pleasure, Doctor.
2: Well, without further ado, as promised, Dr. Colleen Heflin and Dr. Madonna Harrington-Meyer, both from Syracuse University, are with us on the show today because of this fabulous book that they've written called Food for Thought, Understanding Older Adult Food Insecurity. And so welcome, doctors, professors, Colleen and Madonna, welcome to Food Secure Nation.
4: Thank you so much.
2: Well, it's great to have you, and we're both of you, and we're so excited. We want to get to the book as soon as we can, but first, let's start with you two. And Colleen, I'll start with you, Dr. Heflin. Kind of tell us your story. How did you end up as a professor in this school of thought at Syracuse University? And then we'll talk about the book in a little bit.
4: Well, thank you so much for this opportunity again to have us here. So I am born and bred and raised in Michigan. I got all three of my degrees at University of Michigan. And I was fortunate enough to work with a faculty member at University of Michigan, Sheldon Danziger, and he's a poverty expert. Hmm. And one of the things I really learned from him is about measuring the problem and thinking creatively about solutions. And at the time that I was in grad school, there was a brand new measure called the Food Insecurity Measure that had just been created, and it was just begun to be used. And I was in grad school and really started learning about this. And it really started becoming clear that it worked differently than poverty. And so I was just found that so intriguing, and I've spent the last 30 years sort of using the measure and trying to understand it, understanding how different programs impact food insecurity, why they don't, you know, work as well as perhaps I wish they would. But it wasn't until I came to Syracuse about 10 years ago. They had a great aging studies institute here. People like Madonna and others really focused on older adult issues. And that wasn't a population I'd spent a lot of time thinking about. I looked at children, I looked at working age, I looked at urban, I looked at rural. But I hadn't really thought about older adults that much. And so I really had this opportunity to learn about this age. And it was actually Madonna who came to me and said, you know, I think we should work on this together. And it was such a great opportunity to learn from Madonna and learn, you know, to go deep on this issue together.
3: So, Dr. Madonna, and I need to get you in here now before people wonder who Madonna is, just to remind everyone that Dr. Madonna Harrington-Meyer is the other professor on the show. So when we say Madonna, that's who we mean. And but you've got a story, too. So perfect time and perfect segue into how did you end up here?
5: Right. So let me begin by saying I don't sing and I don't dance. So we're all clear about that. I am about the same age as her, however. Uh-huh. So we are, I think, are the only two people named Madonna in that year in the country. So there we have it. So I grew up in Minnesota, and I went to school at Florida State to study with Jill Quadagno because she's such a good scholar on aging policy. And I started my career at the University of Illinois, but then I bounced over here to Syracuse because Syracuse had both an aging institute and a policy school. And it's that combination of aging and policy that's most interesting to me. So for years, I did work on old age policy. And then I started to work on grandparenting. And I became obsessed with grandparenting, and I've written several books about grandparenting. And as I got to know Colleen and heard her talking about food insecurity, I realized in my interviews with grandparents, many of them had mentioned food insecurity, even though I had never even asked a single question about it. So the day came where I said to Colleen, we need to write this book because nobody has, and older people are indeed food insecure. So one thing that really hits me about food insecurity is we think of it as private. You know, it's behind closed doors. You don't necessarily know that your neighbor is food insecure. And so one of the things I think Colleen and I feel strongly about is that food insecurity is actually social. The causes are social and the consequences are social. It's not just a private thing. It's really something for all of us to be thinking about. So I thought I would stop talking about grandparents for a while and instead talk about food insecurity. But sure enough, grandparents became an important part of the story here as well. But we can talk about that later.
3: Well, I will say this. So I turned 60 this year, and as I was reading your book, I was getting afraid. I'm like, there are too many stories of people turning 60 and all of a sudden things happen and they end up having to deal with challenges they never imagined. Right? Now, we're not going to talk about me, but I do want to know, besides the intellectual curiosity, is there something about this work that you're doing that really grabbed your heart and made you say, I'm going to exercise my intellectual curiosity, but I also have a feeling about this? And let's start with Dr. Colleen. Is there something there?
4: Oh, I mean, yes, food is such a basic part of life. There's so much joy in eating, right? Whether you're expressing your culture or you're just really biting into a juicy sweet peach, right?
3: Yeah.
4: And because I've studied different types of hardships, food insecurity is connected to all other types of food insecurity. And so it's not, you know, you cannot afford that juicy peach because your medicine price went up, right?
3: Yeah.
4: You can, because you, your car broke down and you need to fix it. Like, it's so precarious, and it's sort of the last dollar often goes towards food. And so it's a very vulnerable expense. It's so important for quality of life, but also so key to the health. So my mother has been getting older, and it's become really clear during COVID. I had to start ordering her groceries for her, and I started really thinking about the quality of the food she's eating as well as the quantity, and just realizing how do other people manage this? This is really hard. You know, I'm 9 hours away from my mother in Kalamazoo. How can I help this work? And even when she moved into a retirement community, it was still a problem. And then I really thought, okay, people think you don't have to deal with it anymore, but it is still an issue that I have to continue to monitor. And so this is a real issue for older adults in a way that I think is really different than I anticipated. And it's partly through that, my own love of food, but also watching my mother deal with these issues.
6: And it sounds like it's an issue for the children of these older adults as well. I mean, you're thinking about your mom in a different way now, and even though she's in a place and getting some help, you still are having to monitor that situation.
4: Well, we now understand that this sort of medical fragility is often happens towards the end of life when food nutrition becomes harder to get. And partly that can be because of financial circumstances, it can be because of transportation, it can be because it doesn't taste good or it's hard to chew. There's so many things that can cause more medical issues to get more serious that are related to nutrition. And so this food insecurity is just really wrapped up with older adult well-being.
3: Dr. Madonna, give us the last word for this segment.
5: Well, I do the qualitative interviews. So I interviewed the 63 people that we are quoting in this book, and every single one of their stories is compelling, and many of them are heartbreaking. And people often ask me if I've become hardened to this. I'm not in any way hardened to it. I'm really aware, though, that when we tell their stories, we sort of help define the problem and help solve the problem. When we go back to grandparenting, one of the things I learned is grandparents are letting the children eat all the healthy food first and waiting and eating the less nutritional food second. And they're also skipping meals entirely. But the thing that broke my heart is they're sometimes doing without seeing their grandchildren at all because they can't afford to feed them. I did not see that coming, even though I've done so much work on grandparenting, and that is heartbreaking to me.
6: That is a great segue into the next segment when we want to pick up the book that you guys have authored, Food for Thought, Understanding Older Adult Food Insecurity. And we're going to tell you where you can find that book in the next segment, too. This is Dr. Colleen Heflin and Dr. Madonna Harrington-Meyer. That's Jerry Brisson. I'm Dr. Phil Knight. The four of us are back with you in just a moment.
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2: Welcome, everyone, and thanks for being with us. We use the phrase, quote, senior hunger, end quote, as though getting older somehow changes what it means to be hungry. It doesn't. But getting older can change almost everything about your ability to solve it. We hear those two words, senior hunger, and think we understand them. An older person doesn't have enough money, they need food, we provide food, problem solved. Except it's not quite that simple. What if the grocery store has plenty of food, but you can't get there? What if you have SNAP, but navigating the program and using a relatively small benefit has become cumbersome? What if there's food in your kitchen, but a physical limitation makes preparing it much harder? What if you have enough calories, but not the food that your health requires? The food can be there, and food security can still be absent. Our guests today, Dr. Colleen Heflin and Dr. Madonna Harrington Meyer, decided to take a much closer look at all of this. They studied the numbers, but they also listened to older adults themselves. And what they learned challenges some of the ways we traditionally think about senior hunger. So today we're going to sit at the table with two top researchers who've decided that if we really want to understand food insecurity among older Americans, we need to do two things: study the numbers and listen to the people. Welcome to Food Secure Nation.
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2: Welcome back, everyone. Thanks for being with us. Jerry Brisson, Dr. Phil Knight here with you in our studio, and our guests today, Dr. Colleen Heflin and Dr. Madonna Harrington Meyer, both professors at Syracuse University and the authors of Food for Thought, Understanding Older Adult Food Insecurity. And so, Dr. Meyer, I want to start with you on this segment because where I want to go is you guys started asking questions, and some of the answers maybe that you received as you were researching this book maybe challenged some of the assumptions even to those of us who are in this work, about senior hunger. Was there anything particular that really jumps out at you? Might have been five things. I don't know, but the program's not that long. But anyway, is there something that jumps out at you from the process of pulling this book together, even before you started writing?
5: Absolutely. One thing that has surprised me is how often older people are making budget trade-offs. So when we think about not being able to afford food, we think, oh, I don't have enough money to go to the grocery store. But really, it might be because your rent went up, or you couldn't find an apartment that was accessible, or your utility bill was much, much higher than you thought it was going to be. And indeed, I heard stories about every one of those things. So if I look just at housing, housing is absolutely older people's top priority. They can imagine living without their next meal. They cannot imagine living without a roof over their head. They absolutely have to pay for their housing before they buy food. So to put it blunt, they'd rather be hungry than homeless. And one of the things we've been talking about as a country is how affordable housing is in short supply.
7: Yes.
5: And indeed, accessible affordable housing is really in short supply. Less than 4% of all housing is accessible, and that makes the price for that housing go high because the demand is so high. So about a third of all older people are housing burdened. That means they're spending more than a third of their money on their housing. And so the lack of affordable housing is actually causing food insecurity to be higher. So one of the things I think that's important to us is for us to remember, food insecurity is linked to so many broader social factors, and access to affordable housing is one of them.
7: Yeah, and you have some really good numbers in the book as you're telling your stories about what that the income is that we're talking about. Because for a lot of these low-income seniors, we're talking about benefits of that are $25,000 a year, maybe, for, and that's everything they have coming, right? I mean, and so if housing is $1,200 a month, what do you have left? I mean, it really does come down to the numbers once you start looking at how little a lot. It was amazing to me, again, in the book, how many seniors are on this very precipice of there just isn't any more money.
5: Exactly. The precarity is overwhelming. And subsidized housing is one of our national solutions, but the waiting list for subsidized housing is more than 2 years. And I interviewed several people who'd been waiting 5 and 7 years and never got in. And so

0: we have a solution that's not fully funded, and so people can't actually gain access to the solution.
1: Yeah, and of course, these are, I mean, when we think about the contributions that seniors make to our community, they are caregivers, not just for their grandchildren, but often for other neighborhood children. They are people who are volunteering. They are people who are, as much as they can be, actively participating in the community. So you're not talking about people who are just sitting on the couch, even though because of health issues, there certainly are people who have challenges in terms of mobility, right? But there are a lot of seniors who are still mobile, but because of these issues are sometimes struggling to engage. Again, this is all in the book, but I just found it fascinating. And we should probably hear Dr. Colleen about that. You know, as you're hearing this, what's going on in your mind?
2: Yes, I'm thinking a lot about how the constraints one has in dealing with food insecurity, how this varies by where you live. So, levels of food insecurity are higher in some states than others. Texas has the highest rate. The Plains with North and South Dakota has the lowest. So the risk of food insecurity varies by where you live, but partly that's because the resources you have to work with also vary. So SNAP policies, community assistance programs, and how they operate, whether you have access to multiple food banks or just one food bank that's maybe open a very short time. If you're in a rural area, it could be a mobile food bank that's open once a month for just a couple hours. And if you don't have the transportation to get there, you may not have access to that emergency food system. And so, you know, the situation differs so much across this country. And that always strikes me as, you know, we think of this as one United States, but really how one experiences food insecurity differs dramatically.
3: So we keep referring to the book.
1: The book.
3: The book. Food for Thought, Understanding Older Adult Food Insecurity. Now, I know where I got mine and Jerry's copies, so I want to hear it from the two authors. Colleen, where is the best place for us? Where can people who are listening to this get your book?
2: It's available from the Russell Sage Foundation or from Amazon.
1: Aha, Amazon or the Russell Sage Foundation. And based on the people I know, more people are going to the Russell Sage Foundation.
3: Yeah, you're probably not. Do they have an app? I got mine from Amazon. So here's what I want to just move this conversation in this same direction here. Here's something that struck me as I was reading the book and then as I got toward the end. And this is something I really, really, really super appreciate about the two of you. That is, you did the research. The numbers are the numbers, right? And then the stories, Madonna, are the people that you interviewed, 63 of them, as I recall. Mm-hmm. But you let them tell their story. It wasn't interpreted. It was just the unvarnished, this is what my life is like. And when you read the numbers and the research, there's a lot of us that go, wow, that's super important. And we start thinking about that. But then when the story comes in right beside of that, it not only moves my head, it moved my heart.
0: That's absolutely our goal when we do both quantitative and qualitative methods at the same time. So I interviewed people who were talking about how high their utility bills were and how that made them unable to afford food. Some of them lived up north where it was too cold. Some of them lived down south where it was too hot. But either way, their utility bills had been horribly high and had cost them food for that month. So I talked to people who were having their thermostat set so low that it was unsafe, who were wearing coats inside their house, who were sitting in the dark inside their house, and they were doing without food in order to pay the utility bill that they were working so hard to reduce.
1: Yeah.
0: So these stories really do get to you, right? When you think about an older woman sitting there maybe with arthritis, and she's got her TV turned off and her lights turned off, and she's wearing her coat inside the house. That's really gets right to your heart, right?
3: Yeah. Indeed.
1: Yeah, I, you know, one of the volunteers

0: volunteers at the food bank talked about something he didn't know about his own parents. And it was stories, a very similar story to what you just told. He went to their house by surprise. They weren't expecting him. And the lights were off and the heat was off and there was no food in the cupboard. And he had no idea this was happening in his own family.
1: Hmm.
2: Right. It's a public issue, but we think of it as private. We think of it as, and also people don't want anyone to know. You know, sure. when we interview them, it's very stigmatized. When we interview them, we guarantee them confidentiality, but they don't want anyone of their friends to know. So one way this plays out is your friends after church are all going to go out for coffee and they invite you to come with, but you don't have the money to pay for coffee at a restaurant, so you decline. And so people's social worlds can get very, very small because they can't afford, as Colleen mentioned earlier, nearly all social events involve food. And if you can't afford the food, you often can't go.
1: Well, let's take a quick break. Dr. Colleen Heflin and Dr. Madonna Harrington-Meyer, who are both professors at Syracuse University and the authors of the book that we're talking about today, Food for Thought, Understanding Older Adult Food Insecurity. And so, let me just give you a quick tease about next segment for everyone who's listening. So Colleen and Madonna, if we understand the problem differently, which is one of the things your book does for us, it seems to me we ought to start thinking about or being willing to ask whether our solutions need to look different and evolve as well. We'll pick that up on the other side of the break in just a moment.
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4: Good morning and happy Sunday, Central Illinois. Here's your WAND forecast. We're starting off the week with quiet conditions. High pressure is largely in control, so a passing cold front to the north stays as just a passing cold front to the north. We'll be mostly sunny today. Highs still in the upper 70s, light breeze, and cool tonight in the upper 40s under mostly clear skies. I'm meteorologist Olivia Colon.
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1: Thanks for listening, everyone. Jerry Brisson, Dr. Phil Knight here with you, and our very, very special guests, Dr. Colleen Heflin and Dr. Madonna Harrington-Meyer, authors of Food for Thought, Understanding Older Adult Food Insecurity, that you can find at the Russell Sage Foundation or at Amazon, which is where I got my book and your book. And so the next time you're in Syracuse, your job, Jerry, is to go to the Maxwell School and get autographs for our two books.
2: Oh, that's a great idea. I love that idea.
1: So,
2: and maybe I can get Otto to come by.
1: Maybe. You know, y'all seem to be bonded there. So, Dr. Heflin, let's start with you in this segment, because you're bringing in the book New Understandings, you're defining reality, which I would say is the first responsibility of leadership. And you guys have done that in a very candid yet beautiful way that you put the cookies on the right shelf so that even I can understand the problem in a much deeper and better way. So, if that's the case, then shouldn't we be looking inwardly now for those of us who are doing this work to see if our solutions are really meeting the needs as people have them today?
3: Yeah, so I think at a global level, it's important to remember that the safety net in the United States is nearly 100 years old at this point, and it just wasn't designed for older adults. So we really need to rethink our entire approach to addressing older adult food insecurity. That begins with how we measure food insecurity. We need to think about the physical barriers, whether it's transportation, mobility, we need to think about nutrition security, and we need to think about access to food in areas where there's not a lot of nutritious food. We need to treat food insecurity as a health issue. You know, it's becoming really common. They actually just started this in my own provider of screening for food insecurity, just as part of asking, you know, they take your height and weight, and they take your blood pressure. They're now starting to screen for food insecurity. This is really important because we have to remember that providers are trying to assess our health and prescribing medicines that may be required to take with food, right? And so we need to treat food insecurity as a health issue. There's so much we need to do in terms of SNAP policies for older adults. We know that right now states are starting to implement work requirements for those 55 to 64, and this is reducing SNAP access for older adults. There's other things we need to do to improve the access, reduce the administrative burden. There's something called the restaurant meal program that allows for SNAP benefits to be paid for meals. Mm-hmm. That is super important. In general, we need to make it easier to attach food assistance with other programs. So if you qualify for SNAP, maybe that can be connected to home-delivered meals. Maybe that you also get information on congregate meals or adult care centers where there are full meals already cooked. Can we also have one application? So when you apply for SSI or housing assistance or incomes and utility support, maybe that comes with food assistance. And transportation is such an important issue for this age, for those 16 and older. And we need to really think about attaching food assistance with transportation. So if you have a community food bank, how are people that have mobility limitations getting there, getting back with a big thing of, you know, free food?
1: That's awesome. I mean, I'm writing the list here. And you know what makes me feel good is I listen to you when you talk about some of the solution-oriented things, that there's a lot of movement in some of these areas. And I think getting those improvements, those changes in how we deliver the service, is taking those to scale will make such a difference. I think one of the things we've asked on our show for a number of years is really about One of the challenges that we see is how do we get food to people who can't get to the food? And that, you know, is healthcare and home delivery and, you know, how do we treat this as a health issue, as you said? How do we do cross-enrollment so that if you're eligible for one program, you have the benefit of the other program as well? I'm really excited to say there's a lot of those things happening across our network, across the Feeding America network, and particularly here in Michigan. I'm bragging a little bit. And It's exciting to hear, to see your book and to hear these from you, ideas about how do we update this 100-year-old safety net, you know, and bring it into the modern era so that we can scale. Jerry, sorry, you go. I know you're dying over there.
2: Well, I'm dying to ask Dr. Madonna about now the interviews again. So Dr. Colleen just went through a terrific list of here's things that we have to look differently at. But I know that's fueled by the stories that came from these interviews. So as you're hearing this, are there interviews that jump out at you to say, yes, this came up a lot and this came up a lot? I mean,

0: how does this reflect back to what people actually said?
1: It reflects back, in every single word of it reflects back to what people actually said in our interviews. People told me that they needed to get to the pantry, but they didn't have transportation on the one day a week the pantry was open. Mm. Or they could get to the pantry, but then they couldn't get home with the groceries. You know, groceries are heavy, and if you have a physical disability or a chronic condition, they might be too heavy for you to get them home. Or people got the groceries home, but then they had to wait for somebody to come by who would be willing to carry the groceries up the steps to their apartment for them. Or people got the groceries upstairs, but then they had to sit on a chair between the chopping and the stirring because they got too tired to prepare their own meals. So at every stage, getting the groceries home can be very, very difficult. And another big issue was about produce. We all want everyone to eat more fresh produce. If you go to the grocery store, it's actually very expensive to buy it. If you go to the food pantry, you might get wonderful fresh produce, and you might get zero fresh produce.
0: Yeah.
1: I know here in Syracuse, the pantry opens at 8 or 9, but people are lined up at 5 a.m. with the hope of getting produce. So I want you to picture winter in Syracuse and older people with their walkers in the snow waiting for hours for it to open with the hope that they'll get some fresh produce. So we, as Colleen was saying, we need to think about food as nutrition as medicine. We need to be thinking about everybody needs a chance to have good fruits and good vegetables. One woman told me she has cancer. She's getting chemo. And her doctor said, your chemo will work better if you will eat more fresh produce. And she said to me, but I can't afford fruits and vegetables. And my pantry doesn't seem to have them. So having less variation, having there be more regularization of what's available to people who go to pantries would help a lot. And if you're getting a box delivered at home, it should also include fresh produce. What I was told repeatedly is I get a box delivered, but there's only cans and boxes. There's no fresh produce because they're afraid it'll go bad.
0: So as we kind of get to the end here, we're going to use one of our special powers, which is, you know, this genie that we can get out of a bottle. And this genie can solve one thing. That's all. But it can solve one thing. What are you going to ask the genie to solve? And Dr. Colleen, you go first.
2: I think right now our SNAP policies are going in the wrong direction, particularly for this age group. I think we need, SNAP works really well at addressing food insecurity. It allows people to pick the foods that appeal to them the most. And it's getting harder and harder to get access to it, and these work requirements are going to be confusing and difficult to meet, and it's going to result in more food insecurity. So I would improve the SNAP policies.
3: I love that. Madonna?
1: I have to agree. People need to have enough money that they can buy the groceries that they like and that they need for their own health, rather than rely on whatever happens to be donated that week at the food pantry. I interviewed people who got a box full of plastic bags of chocolate syrup. I interviewed a woman who got a plastic bag of spreadable cheese. And I interviewed somebody who got two bags of sausages. But well, you get what you get. And it depends on where you are and what season of the year it is. But to have enough SNAP money that you can buy the groceries that you need for your health, that would be my goal for the country.
3: That's awesome. Thank you both. Dr. Colleen Heflin, Dr. Madonna Harrington-Meyer, the authors of Food for Thought, Understanding Older Adult Food Insecurity, both professors at Syracuse University. And thank you both so much for the work that you've done, the book that you've written, and for being our guests today.
2: Thank you so much. This was really fun.
3: Great. Yeah. It's great to have you both. And hopefully you'll come back and be with us again.
1: I'd love to.
3: Great. Yeah. All right. Jerry and I are back to wrap up this edition of Food Secure Nation in just a moment.
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3: Jerry, it could be one of my favorite shows.
0: It was a great show, and there's so much to say. These segments went by so fast. It was so much even that our AI research assistant, Vera, added a little bit more. So here she is. Let's hear what Vera had to say.
10: Hello, my friends. Great to be with you today. Our two researchers made so many great points. Here's how I captured what they said and the other research I found. When people talk about food insecurity among older adults, the conversation often starts with cost, but research suggests we may be asking the wrong question. The real question is not whether we can afford to support older Americans, it's whether we can afford not to. Researchers studying older adults enrolled in both Medicare and Medicaid found that seniors who participated in SNAP had fewer hospitalizations, fewer emergency department visits, fewer long-term care admissions, and lower Medicaid spending than similar seniors who did not participate. The average reduction in Medicaid spending was more than $2,300 per person per year. That's an important reminder. Sometimes food is healthcare. But there's another side of this story that doesn't get enough attention. Older adults are not simply recipients of help. They are caregivers, mentors, volunteers, grandparents, neighbors, and community builders. They babysit grandchildren so parents can work. They volunteer at food pantries, schools, churches, and community organizations. They pass along wisdom, skills, and stability that never appear in an economic report. When we help older adults remain healthy, independent, and connected, we're not preserving a burden. We're preserving an asset. So perhaps it's time to change the way we think about this issue. Supporting an older adult with nutritious food, safe housing, and practical assistance is not about charity. It's about stewardship. It's about recognizing value before it is lost. Because every community is stronger when its elders can continue contributing, teaching, caring, and leading. And the evidence increasingly points to a simple truth. The most expensive senior is not the one receiving support. The most expensive senior is the one who needed support 6 months ago and never got it. Ciao for now.
3: Of everything Vera said, that sentence is not a question of whether we can afford to support senior Americans. It's a question
0: of whether we can afford not to. And when you think about the contributions that our seniors make to our communities in so many ways, I just have to say this. Get the book, read the book. It's worth the read. It is really worth the read. And the Food for Thought, Understanding Older Adult Food Insecurity was a fascinating read. There's so much in it that's worth reading.
3: You know, the thing that struck me about the book and our guests, Colleen and Madonna, both professors at Syracuse University, is that food could be there. could be accessible, and yet food security still not be present.
0: Yeah, and the stories are, I mean, it's not just about being heartbreaking. It's about really understanding this. These are people's lives we're talking about, and they do such a good job of looking at both.
3: Yeah, the book does a really good job. I mean, the research is there, and it needed to be, but you know, the stories are the stories. And to us, I think that means a lot, because one of the things we say is that the people experiencing food insecurity are part of the solution.
0: Yeah.
3: And yes, listening indeed. And reading their stories certainly drives you toward that conclusion. Well, it's time for a little food for thought. You know, Jerry, there's one thought from today's conversation that I can't quite shake. We talked about it a minute ago, that food can be there and someone can still be food insecure. That's a pretty important distinction, because we've gotten really good at moving food. We can move truckloads of food across the country. We can put thousands of boxes into cars at mobile distribution, and we can fill warehouses and pantries. And all of that matters. But somewhere along the way, there's a person. And that person may be 72 years old. Maybe she doesn't drive anymore. Maybe climbing the stairs with groceries isn't as easy as it used to be. And maybe the food she can afford isn't the food her doctor would want her to eat. Maybe she's eligible for assistance, but decided the benefit wasn't worth navigating the process. Or maybe she spent her entire life taking care of herself, and asking someone for help is harder than what we really understand. The food is there, but food security isn't. And I think that's what Colleen and Madonna's work challenges us to see. Food security isn't ultimately about how much food we have. It's about whether people can consistently get the food they need, use it, choose it, and live the lives they want to live. And as people change, our solutions have to be willing to change with them. We've said on the show before that one of our challenges is getting food to people who can't get to the food. And today's conversation, I'd add something to that. We also have to make sure that when the food gets there, it actually works for the person we're trying to serve. Because the destination isn't the doorstep, the destination is the person. And that, my friends, is how we will build a food secure nation.
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1: Good morning and happy Sunday, Central Illinois. Here's your WAND forecast. We're starting off the week with quiet conditions. High pressure is largely in control, so a passing cold front to the north stays as just a passing cold front to the north. We'll be mostly sunny today. Highs still in the upper 70s, light breeze, and cool tonight in the upper 40s under mostly clear skies. I'm meteorologist Olivia Colon.
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2: From ABC News, I'm Chuck Severton. Arrested a U.S. Marine on Okinawa, one of the 18,000 Marines stationed on the Japanese island. ABC News partner.

0: It was around 1 a.m. when an air traffic controller spoke directly to the pilot of that air ambulance flight traveling from Bermuda to Boston, trying to understand if they were in trouble.
1: All six people aboard are missing. President Trump during a campaign rally last night in Vandalia, Ohio, near Dayton. The midterm election's about a month away.
2: Hello, Ohio.
1: Trump said if Republican Vivek Ramaswamy loses and Democrat Amy Acton becomes governor, he wouldn't help Ohio if she called seeking aid. ABC's Stephen Portnoy.
3: Trump says that Arkansas Senator Tom Cotton is holding up the bill. He posted what he says is Cotton's cell number. But of course, it's not just Cotton who opposes year-round daylight time. So too, importantly, does the Senate Majority Leader John Thune, who hails from South Dakota, where the sun would rise especially late in the dead of winter if this bill became law.
1: This on President Trump urging the Senate to okay a House-passed bill to make daylight saving time permanent. As an experiment to try to reduce energy use, Congress passed year-round daylight saving time in 1973, and it was reversed less than 2 years later because many Americans just didn't like going to work and school in the dark for months. The New York Times Siena College poll this morning has Texas Democrat Senate candidate James Tallarico up 6 points over Republican Ken Paxton. You're listening to ABC News.
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5: From the WTAX Wild Thrift and Sniff News Center, I'm Chandler Smith. Landlords trying to evict tenants would get some support if a bill, sponsored by House Minority Leader Tony McCombie, becomes law. WADTV's Mike Militich has more.
6: The bill states courts should hold hearings on the eviction or ejectment action within 10 days of the tenant making their first appearance. A judgment would be served to the renter within 5 business days if the court rules in favor of the landlord. The plan also states landlords could regain possession of the property immediately after the ruling.
7: A couple, for example, shouldn't have to go broke or go bankrupt because of something that they're trying to invest in and give back to their community and help out with the housing issue.
6: Housing Action Illinois says the eviction process is stressful, painful, and time-consuming for both rental property owners and tenants. Policy Director Bob Palmer says the most important public policy changes we need to reduce evictions are making sure people with the lowest incomes can afford their rent and supporting emergency rental assistance and homelessness prevention programs. Mike Multich, WND News.
5: 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On the WTAX Morning News Watch, Ashley Leach, mammography technologist at Springfield Memorial Hospital.
8: Mammogram Mondays, or you may hear it referred to as Mammo Mondays.
9: Mm-hmm.
8: So Mondays in October, women can come in for a free screening mammogram, and this is offered to women who are underinsured or uninsured.
9: Yeah.
8: So it gives them an outlet to come see us and get their screening mammogram done.
5: There'll be plenty of opportunities for you to get a mammogram at Memorial starting tomorrow. It is recommended that women perform breast cancer self-exams monthly and get an annual screening mammogram starting at age 40. Today's forecast, mostly sunny, high in the upper 70s. I'm Chandler Smith, WTAX News.

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3: Welcome to the Gold Show, folks. This is your host, and I'm saying this for the first time officially, Walt the Vault Phillips. That's right, Walt the Vault Phillips. And this show is brought to you by my wonderful, amazing friends over at the Reagan Gold Group. Now, folks, I gave myself that nickname a couple weeks back, Walt the Vault, and folks, it's sticking. It's staying here for good, because I figured if I'm going to talk about gold and silver every single week, I might as well sound like I'm made out of it, right? Walt the Vault, say it a few times because it will grow on you. And you know what else is sticking around no matter what happens? My Giants. My Giants are sticking around, win or lose, and that will never matter. And I'm locked in every single week, rain or shine, good season, rough season, it doesn't matter. And folks, they actually won again. It wasn't the prettiest win, but they won. And a big part of what we're going to be talking about today is that very concept, and that's showing up and sticking with something, even when it's not the easiest time to do it. Now, again, folks, the show is brought to you by my friends at the Reagan Gold Group. And the number that you're going to call and you're going to want a pen right now to write this down is 1-800-702-2212. Again, that's 1-800-702-2212. The people at Reagan are standing by live right now to answer your phone calls. If you're not a phone person, you can go to ownrealgold.com. 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You can take my personalized gold quiz, see a wonderful picture of me over there as well, answer a few simple questions, and someone from Reagan will call you back momentarily. Now, folks, today's show is going to be really, really simple. Two things, just two, because I did an episode a while back. For those of you who've been listening to me now for a while, you'll probably remember this. And at the end of the day, it's something that I love to touch on because it's one of the best examples out there to me. It's the best way that I like to paint the picture of how people's brains react to gold and silver. And what I'm going to talk about is Black Friday, right? Because you know the scene. People on Black Friday, they're lined up outside of Best Buy at frickin' 4 in the morning in the cold with freezing air around their faces from breathing and yelling and fighting and being all excited. Some of them even camped out overnight in lawn chairs with a thermos of coffee just to get first crack at a television that's marked down for one day and one day only. And when those doors finally open, it's a stampede. Now listen, I'm never there. I might see it on the news or on TV and think it's the craziest thing that I've ever seen. And no offense to anyone listening at home, if you've gone to these Black Fridays things and you're part of the stampede, more power to you. But grown adults sprinting across a parking lot, elbowing each other in the electronics aisle, all fighting over a discounted TV, that's just not my cup of tea, right? Nonetheless, they do it. Now think about it,

0: for a second. Why do people do it? Because the price came down and their brain says, this is a deal and I need to move fast before it's gone. And you know what, folks? That instinct is actually correct. That's smart shopping. When it comes to a television that'll be worth half of what you paid the day that you plug in, really smart. But here's the part that gets me, right? And here's the deal. Gold and silver, real physical 5,000-year-old money, is sitting there right now, marked down, and there's no stampede. There's no line outside of Reagan's doors. There's no line outside of any vault. And I'm not talking about my nickname. There's no line outside of any bank or any bullion dealer or any coin shop. Nobody's camping out with a lawn chair and a thermos for this one. Most folks just look at the price being lower and they get nervous instead of getting in line. Now that, folks, is what I call the backwards brain. We'll fight a total stranger over a television marked down for a single day, but real money marked down for months, and we hesitate. We wait. We tell ourselves we'll think about it. And it's not just Black Friday, folks. Think about a car dealership at the end of the model year, right? Everybody knows that those year-end clearance events with the balloons out front and the banners and the everything must go. People flock to those lots because they know the dealer needs to move that inventory and the price reflects it. So if you need a new family car, you need a new work truck, that's where you're going. Nobody drives past that lot and says, I'm going to wait for the price to go back up. I'll wait for the balloons to pop. No, they don't do that. 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And somebody from the Reagan team is standing by as well to give you a call right away. 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And now look, I get it, right? Nobody sat any of us down in school many, many moons ago and taught us this stuff. You learned about the stock market, maybe a little bit about a savings account, but nobody stood up in front of the class and said, here's why gold has been trusted longer than any government that's ever existed. So when the price of something you were never taught about moves around, of course it's scary. Fear doesn't come from the price. Fear comes from not understanding what you're looking at. That's not a knock on anybody. It's just human nature. It's my job every single week on this show to be the guy standing at the door explaining what's actually on sale. So by the time you do walk in, you're not scared, you're excited. Now think about it this way, folks. If gold and silver, right, were sitting on a shelf at Best Buy with a big red sale sign over them right now, there'd be a line around the block. The fact that there isn't one doesn't mean that it's not a deal. It means most folks don't understand what they're looking at yet. And that's exactly why I do this show every single week. Now, let me give you some real numbers, folks, all right? And I really want you to pay attention here because I want you to see just how much this deal is actually worth. And I want to walk you through it slow so it really sinks in. Now, 5 years ago, gold was trading at about $1,737 an ounce. So if you bought 100 ounces of gold back then, back then, I mean, only 5 years ago, it would have cost you $173,750, right? You following? Now, fast forward to today. Gold's trading at about $4,150, $4,200 at the time of me speaking right now, give or take. I never like to quote exact prices. Let's just say around $40, $4,250, $4,500, whatever it might be, right? That same 100 ounces you bought 5 years ago is worth $400,000 plus right now, right? Your money more than doubled by just sitting in gold instead of a bank account. It more than doubled. But here's the other half of the story, and this is the part that really opens your eyes. Take that same amount you spent 5 years ago, that $173,750, and try to buy gold with it today instead. At today's price, that same exact amount of money only buys you 42 ounces, not 100. The price of gold went up, and at the exact same time, what your dollar is actually able to buy went down. Both things happened together. That's the real story, folks. Not just gold went up, but your cash quietly is getting weaker the whole time when you weren't even looking. And silver, this is the part that most people don't even realize. So listen close. Yes, silver's come down some from where it peaked back in January, and I know that's where some folks got nervous. But walk through the same math with me, right? 5 years ago, silver was trading at about $22.40 an ounce. 100 ounces back then would have cost you roughly about $2,250. Today, silver's trading at around $60 an ounce, $60, $65. So now it's worth about $6,000 or $6,500. And if you took that original $2,250 and tried to buy silver with it today, you only walk away with about 35 ounces. Same story as gold, folks. Silver went up and your cash lost a big chunk of its buying power right alongside it. Even after this recent pullback everyone's been talking about, most folks only look at the last few weeks, the last month. They don't look at the five-year picture. That's the backwards brain again, folks, looking through the wrong window. Now, folks, don't be the guy or the gal still standing outside in the cold waiting for a TV sale while the real deal is sitting right here. 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Again, folks, that's 1-800-702-2212. 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Now, let me give you another way to think about this, folks, because I think this one's really going to land. Now, imagine somebody buys the very first house that they walk into. The very first one, right? They don't research the neighborhood. They don't look at the school district. They don't check what homes around it have sold for. Nothing. Zero. They just buy it because it looked nice from the street. And then a year or two later, the housing market dips a little. Like it does sometimes, right? The housing market, everything dips, right? And that same person who bought that house starts panicking. They want to sell it immediately. They're convinced that they made a huge mistake because they don't actually understand real estate. All they can see is the number went down, and that number scares the heck out of them. Now imagine a completely different person. Somebody who actually understands the housing market. They know the neighborhood. They know why they bought there in the first place. They understand that real estate moves in cycles and always has up, flat, down, back up again, same as it's done for 100 years. And when that same dip happens to them, they don't panic. They don't call their realtor in a cold sweat. In fact, they go looking to buy a second house in the same neighborhood because they know a temporary dip in the market they actually understand is an opportunity, not a disaster. And folks, here's the kicker. While the first person is on the phone with their realtor practically in tears, ready to take a loss just to make the fear stop, that second person is calmly writing an offer on the house two doors down. Same dip, same neighborhood, same week even. One person's running for the exits and the other's quietly picking up a second property because the only real difference between them is understanding. And when things bounce back, and in a good neighborhood, they always do, that second person is sitting pretty with two houses, while the first one already sold in a panic, and they missed the entire recovery. Now, folks, that's exactly what's happening with gold and silver right now. The people who don't understand the fundamentals see the price come down, and they panic. Or they just freeze up and they do nothing. They just stay on the sidelines entirely. The people who do understand it are looking at this exact moment as their chance to buy the second house, so to speak, in a neighborhood that's had a good run for 5,000 years. Think about that. That's how long gold and silver have been around, even longer, 5,000 years. So folks, be the second person, not the first. 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So what are the fundamentals, folks? Let me keep this simple because it really is simple. The biggest buyers on this entire planet are the central banks, the people who run whole countries. They're buying gold at more than five times the pace they used to. Five times, folks. Just last quarter, central banks bought 289 tons of gold, a record for that time of year. And in their own survey, a record 43% of them said they plan to buy even more before the year's out. They're not panicking. They're not waiting on the sidelines wondering what happens next. They're buying more of it than ever on purpose with both eyes wide open. Goldman Sachs, one of the biggest names on Wall Street, said just recently they still see what they call a net upside risk for gold. In plain English, folks, that means more room to go up than down. A strategist over at The Man Group, another massive investment firm, said gold tends to do well in exactly the kind of environment that we're in right now. And UBS told Reuters that this dip we've seen lately is short-term traders getting a little nervous, not a change in who actually wants the real thing. There's also a sharp analyst over at FTSE Russell, actually, who pointed out that central banks used to be sellers of gold years back, and then they flipped to buyers. And that shift is a big reason this metal doesn't get rattled the way it used to every time interest rates moved around. That tells you something, folks. The big money changed its mind a long time ago. And it hasn't changed its mind again. And silver, folks, silver's not just sitting there looking pretty either. It's in your phone right now. It's in your car. It's in the solar panels going up on the rooftops across this entire country. Because nothing conducts electricity better. Every single day, silver's getting used up in factories all over the world. And it's not coming back. You can't print more of it in a basement somewhere. It's dug out of the ground, and there's only so much of it left to dig. And gold has been real money for over 5,000 years, folks. I say it all the time, 5,000 years. Every paper currency that's ever been printed has come and gone. Every single one, without exception. Empires have risen and fallen. Governments have reset their currencies more times than anybody could ever count. And through every single one of those resets, gold was still gold. Nobody ever had to ask if it was still worth something. It just was. It just was the same way it was the year before and the year before that, going back thousands of years. That's the neighborhood, folks. That's the track record. It's not a hot stock tip somebody heard at a barbecue last weekend. It's the longest running deal in human history. And it's still here now today on this very show. So put it all together, folks. The biggest buyers on Earth are buying more than ever on a record pace. The reasons people have trusted this metal for 5,000 years haven't budged one single inch. Silver is getting used up faster than it's coming out of the ground. And the only thing that's actually different right now, the only thing is the price got a little bit lower. Folks, that's not a market falling apart. That's the second house in the good neighborhood, marked down, waiting for somebody who understands what they're looking at. Now, folks, I want you to call 1-800-702-2212. I shouldn't say I want you to call, but you should call. But I, in my heart of hearts, I care about all of you. Again, that number is 1-800-702-2212. And the folks at Reagan are standing by right now, ready to take your phone calls. Or again, folks, go to ownrealgold.com, take my personalized gold quiz, and somebody will call you back momentarily. Pick up the phone, folks. Now is the time. If you've been waiting and listening week in and week out and week in and week out and deciding what you want to do and you're looking around, today can be that day for you. Make that call. Now, folks, I want to bring it all home for you, okay? Because I want this one to actually stick with you, not just wash you over on a weekend. Today was simple on purpose. Two things. Real money on sale with no line out the door, because most folks don't understand what they're actually looking at. And the fundamentals underneath the whole thing, central banks buying five times faster than before, a record amount just last quarter, silver getting used up every day in the phone in your pocket and the car in your driveway, and 5,000 years of history backing the entire thing up. Put that together, folks. And a lower price is not something to be scared of. When you understand it, you see it with a different lens. It goes from scary to exciting. And I hope that was the point that I was able to start driving across for you folks. It's the deal everybody would be lined up for at 4 a.m. if they understood it the way you're about to. And that's really what this show is about every week, folks. Not chasing you, not scaring you, just making sure you understand what you're looking at, right? The same way I show up for my Giants every single week, you know, whether they're doing good, whether they're doing bad, whatever it may be. Because I understand the whole picture, not just this week's score. And I want you to feel that same way about your own savings, folks. Not blind loyalty, not fear, just plain old understanding. 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And that right there is worth more than any single number on a screen. 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Folks, don't put this off another week. Today is that day. And we'll be right back after these messages.
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3: Good morning and happy happy Sunday, Central Illinois. Here's your WAND forecast. We're starting off the week with quiet conditions. High pressure is largely in control, so a passing cold front to the north stays as just a passing cold front to the north. We'll be mostly sunny today. Highs still in the upper 70s. Light breeze and cool tonight in the upper 40s under mostly clear skies. I'm meteorologist Olivia Colon.
4: ABC News, I'm Chuck Sievertson. President Trump has more rallies this week to try to turn out his base for next month's elections. One stop will be in Texas. New York Times Siena College poll this morning has Texas Democrat Senate candidate James Tallarico up 6 points over Republican Ken Paxton during a rally last night in Vandalia, Ohio.
5: Just 31 days from now, Ohio is going to defeat the radical left Democrats once again.
4: Trump said if Republican Vivek Ramaswamy loses and Democrat Amy Acton becomes governor, he wouldn't help Ohio if she called seeking aid. Coast Guard says search crews have located a debris field from a missing medical transport aircraft off Nantucket, Massachusetts. No sign of the six people aboard. Arrested a U.S. Marine on Okinawa, the Japanese island. ABC News partner NHK reporting the condition of a woman's body found in a hotel room indicates a likely murder. This is ABC News.
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7: From the WTAX Wild Thrift and Sniff News Center, I'm Chandler Smith. Memorial Health is highlighting a program called Mammogram Mondays throughout October. The program encourages women to take care of their health and stay up to date on regular screenings. Ashley Leach, Springfield Memorial Hospital mammography technologist, was on the WTAX Morning News Watch.
8: Absolutely. So these are offered on Mondays in October to women who are 40 or older, who are uninsured or underinsured at any of our five Memorial hospitals. Call and make an appointment at that number we provided, which is that 217-757-4211.
7: The program is being offered as part of Breast Cancer Awareness Month and is intended to make mammogram screenings more accessible to women. Appointments are required. One of Illinois' legislative leaders says it's past the time for a law to make things easier for landlords to get rid of their problem tenants. More from WAND TV's Mike Miletich.
9: House Minority Leader Tony McCombie says recent laws have harmed property owners, and it's past time for Springfield to support fair rental enforcement. Her plan could amend the state's eviction law, allowing the summons and complaint to be served to tenants within 5 business days. Tenants would then be required to appear in court within 5 business days of receiving the eviction notice.
10: We just want to make sure that not only is the renter protected, but also the landlord, because the landlord is the one who's supplying the housing. And we already have such a huge issue with housing here. We certainly can't have less rental properties.
9: The bill states courts should hold hearings on the eviction or ejectment action within 10 days of the tenant making their first appearance. Housing Action Illinois Policy Director Bob Palmer believes Illinois should create more mediation-focused early resolution programs for landlords and tenants in eviction court while increasing the supply of housing for people of all income levels.
10: It puts together a clear picture of how the payment process goes. I don't think they're going to have any problem with transparency.
9: Mike Miletich, WAND News.
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0: And welcome back, folks. Welcome back, welcome back, welcome back, everybody. Welcome back to the Gold Show. 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And I am your wonderful host, Walt Phillips. 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Now, real quick, before the break, we talked about the sale sign in the window. Gold and silver both well off their highs. Silver around half its January peak, meaning the same money buys you nearly double the ounces. We talked about the central banks buying five times faster than they used to. We talked about prices still climbing at the checkout. The sale sign, folks, the sale sign. And now I've got somebody with me who sees this from the front lines every single day. You know him very well. You love him. And it's Carl from the Reagan Gold Group. Carl, welcome back to the show, brother.
1: Walt, always a pleasure, and you were not kidding. You really went after it before the break. It was great to hear that.
0: I mean, somebody's got to wake people up, Carl. That's my job. Now, folks, for those just tuning in, Carl is the top precious metals specialist at Reagan, one of the top in the entire country. This man personally moved over $500 million, not million, over $500 million in precious metals last year alone. So when Carl talks, you listen.
1: You say that every week, Walt.
0: Yeah, well, it's Carl because it's true. It's true. I'm going to keep saying it every week. But anyway, Carl, so how's it been on your end, man? Has it been busy?
1: Busy doesn't even cover it, Walt. Phones haven't stopped. I think half your listeners called in all in the same afternoon. So it's definitely been something, that's for sure.
0: See, that's what happens when I go after it. All right, Carl. All right, let's get into it. Carl, I'll tell you what I'm hearing, okay? And you tell me if you're hearing the same thing. I've got people calling in saying, Walt, I want to wait until after the midterms. Now, what do you say to that?
1: I hear it all day long. Here's what I tell people. Nobody's ever made money waiting for a calendar page to turn. Okay, it's that simple. The market doesn't know if it's an election year. Central banks don't know if it's an election year. They're buying gold right now this month at a record pace, and they're not sitting around waiting to see who wins a House or Senate seat in some district three states over.
0: So basically you're telling me that buying doesn't pause for politics.
1: It does not. And here's the other thing too, Walt. Every year there's a reason to wait. You know, it's always something. It's an election year. It's the holidays. It's let me see what the Fed does next, or let me wait till after my daughter's wedding. Folks, there's always a wedding.
0: There's always a wedding. Yeah, there's always a wedding, Carl. There's always a wedding.
1: Yeah. And meanwhile, the sale sign's been sitting in the window the whole time, and the people who acted are the ones who are happy. The people who waited are the ones calling me in March asking me why they didn't do it in September.
0: Well, Carl, listen. And that's a very good point, but be honest with me. Have you ever actually had somebody wait for the midterms and then call you back?
1: Every cycle. Every single cycle. Every time they say the same thing. I probably should have called you back then. I could, you know, just set my watch to it because it continuously happens every year. It's the same thing.
0: You heard that here, folks. Set your watch to it. I absolutely love that. Now, Carl, real quick, before we move on, how's the new guy working out over there? You know that the one that you were training last time that we were on that you were telling me about?
1: Yeah, he's coming along, still learning the phones. I walked by his desk the other day. He had three lines blinking and this look on his face like a deer in headlights.
0: Well, we've all been there, buddy.
1: He'll get there, though. Everybody starts somewhere, and I was that guy once, too, Walt, believe it or not.
0: I don't believe it for a second, Carl. You were probably born knowing the phone number and everything about precious metals literally when you popped out of your mother.
1: Close to it, that's for sure.
0: All right, Carl. Listen, you talk to people all day, every day, and what you're actually hearing from folks right now is, I'm sure, a mixed bag. But what's on their mind?
1: Well, right now, two things, Walt, is what I'm really hearing. Number one, people are nervous about the retirement accounts. They watch the news. They see the markets bouncing around, and they don't feel like they don't know how it feels. I mean, it's just a lot of indecision and making people. I guess really the best thing is just making people feel uneasy and uncomfortable, you know. And then the second thing I hear is that, and this one surprises people. A lot of folks call me and say, "Carl, I've been putting this off for 2 years and finally just decided to do it." 2 years? You've been waiting 2 years?
0: 2 years of thinking about it. I mean, that's a lot of years, Carl.
1: Yeah, 2 years. And I always ask them the same question. I go, "What changed?" You know, and really 9 times out of 10, they say, "I just got tired of thinking about it." That's it. Something simple. That's the whole reason. They just got tired of thinking about it. And, you know, like I tell people, don't be that deer in headlights and thinking about it. Make the move, protect yourself, and sit back, pop the popcorn, and watch the show.
0: Folks, listen, don't be the person who's still thinking about it 2 years from now. Carl's going to remember your name. I promise you that. He's going to remember your name, show up at your house in the middle of the night, and he's going to, no, I'm just kidding, folks. I took it too far. I took it too far.
1: No, I will. I remember everybody, Walt. I'm really good with names, and I remember birthdays not so much, but I try, and, you know, I do also remember what kind of dogs people have. I
0: always come on, bro. You don't remember what type of dogs people have. Are you serious?
1: I do. I had a lady last month, and I asked her how Biscuit was doing, and she about fell out of her chair.
0: Come on, Biscuit. Carl, come on, man. That's a crazy memory.
1: It's not a memory. It's a genuine care. I actually want to know how Biscuit's doing. I mean, listen, it's, you know, you do these transactions with folks, and you spend so much time on the phone with them, not a dramatic amount, you know, that's going to bother them, but enough time you get to know people, and you get to ask questions, and, you know, you check in with your friends. Best way I could put it.
0: All right, folks. Well, listen, if that's you and you got a biscuit of your own at home, and I'm not talking about the fluffy kind, and you've been thinking about it, quit thinking and start dialing. That number, folks, 1-800-702-2212. Again, that's 1-800-702-2212. 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All right, now let's keep going. Carl, I want you to walk folks through it. Say somebody calls in right now. What actually happens? Because I think people assume it's complicated.
1: No, it's actually the opposite of that, Walt. If it's a retirement account, an old 401k, an IRA sitting there doing nothing, we handle the whole rollover process for you. You don't touch any of the paperwork. We jokingly say we do the heavy lifting for you and we hold your hand through the whole process and we do it all. I mean, and there's no cost to you to move any of it. So, you know, really it's a great service that we provide. I have a fantastic team here working with us to make sure everything gets done smoothly, easily, and make sure it's as stress-free as possible.
0: All right, so Carl, let me just double back here a second. So you're saying zero cost to move it?
1: Zero. And if it's cash, it's even simpler. We walk you through exactly what you're buying, why, and how it ships to you. Or if you want to put it in a depository account, you can, whichever you're more comfortable with. You know, most calls take a lot less time than people think. You know, I've had folks tell me all the time, "Carl, this was a lot easier than even renewing my driver's license or going to the DMV." And it really is. I mean, you know, the whole IRA process, you know, from start to finish generally takes about 20 to 30 minutes on the phone, you know, from start to finish there. And then a cash transaction's less than half of that. It's pretty simple and easy.
0: That is a really low bar, but I will tell you this much, Carl, I will take it.
1: Well, hey, I'll take a compliment where I could get it. That's for sure.
0: Yeah, absolutely. Now let's pivot a little further. How long does the whole thing actually take, like start to finish, for somebody listening right now?
1: Well, I mean, it depends on the type of account. You know, for a cash transaction, it could be the same day. You know, it's that simple and easy. For most folks, we're talking about one phone call to get started. Then it's just really the paperwork moving in the background. A lot of people are surprised how fast it moves, actually, once they actually pick up the phone and decide they want to proceed forward. IRAs generally take about 2 to 3 weeks, depending on your custodian and how quick they send the funds over. We're usually ready on our end within 24 to 48 hours. So pretty seamless and easy process.
0: So basically you're saying the hard part is not the process whatsoever. The hard part's just picking up the actual phone.
1: That is exactly right, Walt. That's the whole hard part. Everything after that we handle. I mean, it's a matter of picking up the phone and deciding that you want to do something and not sit there and take it on the chin.
0: Folks, if this is resonating with you right now, and you'd like to make a move, if you'd like to just speak to Carl and talk to Carl for 20 minutes, that's fine too. If you'd like to speak to the people, get your information, the people as in Carl's team, I don't think there's a better call that you'll make. Again, that number, folks, is 1-800-702-2212. Or you can go to ownrealgold.com and take my personalized gold quiz. It could be the best thing you ever do, and it definitely will not be the worst thing you ever do. I can promise you that. Now, Carl, I want you to give me a story. Tell me about someone who waited too long, because I think that's what people need to hear.
1: Oh, God. I have hundreds of those. But here's one that sticks with me. A gentleman called me. This is maybe, I don't know, a month or so ago. And he told me he'd been listening to the show for over a year. I mean, a whole year, Walt, that's fantastic. And in that year, Silver already made a big chunk of a move. And you talked about that earlier in the show. And he said, Carl, I wish I'd called sooner. And literally, that's the sentence I hear more than any other sentence in this whole business. And, you know, I wish I'd called sooner. So, you know, it's one of those things that I always tell people, don't be that guy that kicks himself in the behind because they didn't make that move, you know, and they waited. And, you know, like I talked about earlier, I mean, you know, there's always going to be something. And, you know, unfortunately, we all have personal stuff going on, every single person on this planet. But the markets don't stop for our personal problems and our issues. So, you know, I always tell people, you know, to carve out 20 minutes on the phone, you know, over a few week period really shouldn't be much to make very difficult for anybody. So, you know, it's really something to take seriously and make it happen.
0: So, Carl, basically you're saying that nobody has ever called you and said, Carl, I wish I'd waited longer.
1: Never, not one time. Not one time in my whole career I've ever had that happen.
0: And how many years is that now, Carl?
1: Walt, you're trying to age me on the radio here, buddy. Let's not talk about that.
0: Well, I would never do that. Come on, you know me. I wouldn't do that.
1: How about this? It's long enough to know that the sentence is the one thing I hear more than any other. I wish I called sooner. I mean, never once have I heard the opposite.
0: All right, folks. Well, listen, if you don't want to be the guy or the person or the lady calling Carl next year saying that you wish you'd called sooner, call 1-800-702-2212 right now. That's 1-800-702-2212, or go to ownrealgold.com, fill out my personalized gold quiz, and somebody will call you back momentarily. 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Now, Carl, for the folks who are shopping around, right, and there's a lot of competition out there, there's a lot of companies out there, and they're looking at a few different of those companies, what makes you and Reagan different?
1: Okay, well, that's a fair question because there are a lot of companies out there. And I always tell people you need to do your own homework. I mean, and I genuinely mean that. You know, for us, it's simple. We don't pressure anybody. We walk you through the process. Like I said, hold your hand through it. We answer every question honestly, and we've built our reputation on people referring their family and friends to us. You know, we don't have crazy TV commercials on and celebrity sponsors because we don't need it. I mean, we've been doing this 10 years, and, you know, we do it the right way, the fair way, and the transparent way. And, you know, that's really the real test here, Walt. You know, would I send my own mother to buy from us? And the answer is yes, because I have.
0: Wow. Okay, so that might be a first, Carl, because as everybody knows who listens to this show, I've mentioned quite a few times I've sent my mother to you, but you sent your own mother to you?
1: I did. She's in gold and silver right now because of this exact conversation that we're having.
0: Now, how did that conversation go, by the way? Because was she an easy call? I've met your mom a couple times, Carl. And I'll just let you tell me.
1: Well, Walt, as you know, my mother's never been an easy sell on anything in her life. She grilled me for a good 25 minutes. So, you know, like I was a stranger off the street. So it was definitely a very professional non-mother-son relationship, that's for sure.
0: Good for her. Good for her. I like that.
1: No, she raised me right, but that's exactly why I don't mind the tough questions, you know, from your listeners either. I mean, if my own mother's going to grill me, you know, anybody can.
0: Well, Carl, let me ask you a question, right? And this is going to seem really random, but I know that you've had a crazy week, like a crazy week right now. Why don't you tell people what you do to unwind after working like 95 million hours in a week with the phones ringing off the hook?
1: Well, I mean, you know, I honestly like to just get outside, get out of the office, just, you know, enjoy nature, get my mind off numbers a little bit and just really be, try and unwind and keep this out of my head for a bit. So when I am back at it, I have a nice clear focus and I treat everybody with the respect and give them the time that they deserve to not waste their time when we have a conversation.
0: Wow. So you're basically Bear Grylls. You're Mr. Outdoorsman.
1: Well, I do what I can. Somebody's got to balance out, you know, sitting in the studio and telling jokes all day. I mean, it's really kind of a yin to the yang, our relationship here. That's for sure.
0: Yeah, 100%. Now, Carl, these jokes, I mean, you got to admit, they're pretty premium content. At least I think so. I think they're pretty premium.
1: Well, listen, we'll let the listeners be the judge of that, Walt. That's for darn sure.
0: Okay, fair enough. Listeners, I need you to, we're going to hold a Walt the Vault joke. I'm just kidding. We're not going to do that. Okay, all right, let's get back to it, Carl. Now, folks, if Carl's own mother, before we actually get back to it, but if Carl's own mother trusts him with it, I think you can too. And again, that number is 1-800-702-2212, or you can go to ownrealgold.com, fill out my personalized gold quiz, and somebody will call you back momentarily. 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Now, Carl, what's the biggest misconception you run into? What do people get wrong about all this before they even call you?
1: I'd say the biggest one is people think it's an all or nothing decision. Like they think, well, I got to move my entire account or none of it. And that's not how it works at all. A lot of folks start with a portion. They get comfortable. They see how it works. And then they decide from there if they want to add to their account or not. You know, this is not a diversification tool. And it's to make sure your eggs all aren't in one basket. It's to give you that diversity to put yourself in a position to, you know, protect what you have.
0: So it's not all or nothing.
1: Not even close. It's your account, your decision, your pace. We're not here, you know, in the business to pressure anybody into anything. You do it at your pace and how you want to do it. We're just here to help facilitate the process. Like I tell folks all the time, I look at my job as education. I'm here to make sure you know what's available to you at each stage in the process to make an informed decision.
0: Well, I like that, Carl. And folks, you heard the man. It's not all or nothing. So, all right, Carl. And this is the last one for you because we only have a few minutes left here. If somebody's listening right now, and they're on the fence, what's the one thing that you want them to walk away with today?
1: I would have to say nobody's ever regretted owning real physical gold and silver for the long haul. I've been doing this a long time, and I've never once had somebody call me angry that

0: they bought, not once. The calls I get are people wishing me they'd bought more, bought sooner. 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
1: So bought more and bought sooner.
0: Every time.
1: All right, folks. 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Now, Carl, brother, listen, thank you as always so much for coming on the show today. I appreciate you always taking the time.
0: It is my absolute pleasure, Walt. Folks, please give us a call. We're standing by. Anything we could do to help assist, any questions you have, love to get them addressed. Please don't hesitate. Let's help people get themselves protected and done the proper way with the right company.
1: All right, folks, that was Carl from the Reagan Gold Group, top precious metal specialist in the entire country, in the entire world, in my opinion. $500 million moved last year alone, and he just told you himself, nobody ever regrets it. 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I am Walt Phillips. 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
3: Good morning and happy Sunday, Central Illinois. Here's your WAND forecast. We're starting off the week with quiet conditions. High pressure is largely in control, so a passing cold front to the north stays as just a passing cold front to the north. We'll be mostly sunny today. Highs still in the upper 70s. Light breeze and cool tonight in the upper 40s under mostly clear skies. I'm meteorologist Olivia Colon.
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5: From ABC News, I'm Chuck Sievertson. One of the campaign stops this week for President Trump to try to turn out his base for next month's elections will be in Texas. New York Times Siena College poll this morning has Texas Democrat Senate candidate James Tallarico up 6 points over Republican Ken Paxton during campaign rally last night near Dayton, Ohio.
6: Hello, Ohio.
7: Campaigning 1 month before the midterms enters will benefit local communities and make a lot of money for a lot of people. And about the governor's race in Ohio, Trump said that if Republican Vivek Ramaswamy loses and Democrat Amy Acton becomes governor, he wouldn't help Ohio if she called seeking aid.

0: electrical issues before it went quiet, disappearing somewhere off the coast of Nantucket.
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0: On board at the time were six people, including four crew members and two passengers.
2: Arrested a U.S. Marine on Okinawa, one of the 18,000 Marines stationed on the Japanese island. ABC News partner NHK reporting a woman's body was found in a hotel room, and the police say its condition indicates a likely murder, being treated as a possible robbery murder. You're listening to ABC News.
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4: From the WTAX Wild Thrift and Sniff News Center, I'm Chandler Smith. Landlords trying to evict tenants would get some support if a bill, sponsored by House Minority Leader Tony McCombie, becomes law. WAND-TV's Mike Militich has more.
5: The bill states courts should hold hearings on the eviction or ejectment action within 10 days of the tenant making their first appearance. A judgment would be served to the renter within 5 business days if the court rules in favor of the landlord. The plan also states landlords could regain possession of the property immediately after the ruling.
6: A couple, for example, shouldn't have to go broke or go bankrupt because of something that they're trying to invest in and give back to their community and help out with the housing issue.
5: Housing Action Illinois says the eviction process is stressful, painful, and time-consuming for both rental property owners and tenants. Policy Director Bob Palmer says the most important public policy changes we need to reduce evictions are making sure people with the lowest incomes can afford their rent and supporting emergency rental assistance and homelessness prevention programs. Mike Multich, WAND News.
4: 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October's Breast Cancer Awareness Month, Memorial Health is encouraging women to stay up to date on their breast cancer screenings. On the WTAX Morning News Watch, Ashley Leach, mammography technologist at Springfield Memorial Hospital.
7: Mammogram Mondays, or you may hear it referred to as Mammo Mondays.
4: Mm-hmm.
7: So Mondays in October, women can come in for a free screening mammogram, and this is offered to women who are underinsured or uninsured.
4: Yeah.
7: So it gives them an outlet to come see us and get their screening mammogram done.
4: There'll be plenty of opportunities for you to get a mammogram at Memorial starting tomorrow. It is recommended that women perform breast cancer self-exams monthly and get an annual screening mammogram starting at age 40. Today's forecast, mostly sunny, high in the upper 70s. I'm Chandler Smith, WTAX News.
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0: morning and happy Sunday, Central Illinois. Here's your WAND forecast. We're starting off the week with quiet conditions. High pressure is largely in control, so a passing cold front to the north stays as just a passing cold front to the north. We'll be mostly sunny today. Highs still in the upper 70s, light breeze, and cool tonight in the upper 40s under mostly clear skies. I'm meteorologist Olivia Colon.
1: ABC News, I'm Chuck Sievertson. To try to defend Republican control of the House and Senate, President Trump goes to Nebraska tomorrow and Texas Wednesday. The New York Times Siena College poll this morning has Texas Democrat Senate candidate James Tallarico up 6 points over Republican Ken Paxton. ABC's Stephen Portnoy in Washington.
2: Trump has said he would travel as far as Alaska to campaign for the incumbent Republican senator there, with the GOP on defense all over the map, from Alaska to Maine, and polls now showing Democrats favored to win the House. They would need a net gain of 4 seats to take control of the Senate.
1: The Coast Guard says search crews have located a debris field from a missing medical transport aircraft off Nantucket, Massachusetts. No sign of survivors. 6 were aboard. Arrested a U.S. Marine on Okinawa, the Japanese island. ABC News partner NHK reporting a woman's body was found in a hotel room. The police say its condition indicates a likely murder. This is ABC News.
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4: From the WPAX Wild Thrift and Sniff News Center, I'm Chandler Smith. Memorial Health is highlighting a program called Mammogram Mondays throughout October. The program encourages women to take care of their health and stay up to date on regular screenings. Ashley Leach, Springfield Memorial Hospital mammography technologist, was on the WTAX Morning News Watch.
5: Absolutely. So these are offered on Mondays in October to women who are 40 or older, who are uninsured or underinsured at any of our 5 Memorial hospitals. Call and make an appointment at that number we provided, which is that 217-757-4211.
4: The program is being offered as part of Breast Cancer Awareness Month and is intended to make mammogram screenings more accessible to women. Appointments are required. One of Illinois' legislative leaders says it's past the time for a law to make things easier for landlords to get rid of their problem tenants. More from WAND TV's Mike Miletich.
6: House Minority Leader Tony McCombie says recent laws have harmed property owners, and it's past time for Springfield to support fair rental enforcement. Her plan could amend the state's eviction law, allowing the summons and complaint to be served to tenants within 5 business days. Tenants would then be required to appear in court within 5 business days of receiving the eviction notice.
7: We just want to make sure that not only is the renter protected, but also the landlord, because the landlord is the one who's supplying the housing. And we already have such a huge issue with housing here. We certainly can't have less rental properties.
6: The bill states courts should hold hearings on the eviction or ejectment action within 10 days of the tenant making their first appearance. Housing Action Illinois Policy Director Bob Palmer believes Illinois should create more mediation-focused early resolution programs for landlords and tenants in eviction court while increasing the supply of housing for people of all income levels.
7: It puts together a clear picture of how the payment process goes. I don't think they're going to have any problem with transparency.
6: Mike Miletich, WAND News.
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1: From the WTAX Wild Thrift and Sniff News Center, I'm Chandler Smith. Landlords trying to evict tenants would get some support if a bill sponsored by House Minority Leader Tony McCombie becomes law. WADTV's Mike Militich has more.
2: The bill states courts should hold hearings on the eviction or ejectment action within 10 days of the tenant making their first appearance. A judgment would be served to the renter within 5 business days if the court rules in favor of the landlord. The plan also states landlords could regain possession of the property immediately after the ruling.
3: A couple, for example, shouldn't have to go broke or go bankrupt because of something that they're trying to invest in and give back to their community and help out with the housing issue.
2: Housing Action Illinois says the eviction process is stressful, painful, and time-consuming for both rental property owners and tenants. Policy Director Bob Palmer says the most important public policy changes we need to reduce evictions are making sure people with the lowest incomes can afford their rent and supporting emergency rental assistance and homelessness prevention programs. Mike Militich, WIND News.
1: 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October's Breast Cancer Awareness Month, Memorial Health is encouraging women to stay up to date on their breast cancer screenings. 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
4: Mammogram Mondays, or you may hear it referred to as Mammo Mondays. Mm-hmm. So Mondays in October, women can come in for a free screening mammogram, and this is offered to women who are underinsured or uninsured. Yeah. So it gives them an outlet to come see us and get their screening mammogram done.
1: There'll be plenty of opportunities for you to get a mammogram at Memorial starting tomorrow. It is recommended that women perform breast cancer self-exams monthly and get an annual screening mammogram starting at age 40. Today's forecast, mostly sunny, high in the upper 70s. I'm Chandler Smith, WTAX News.
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1: I'll tell you what, everything is tied to oil, right? Everything is tied to gasoline and oil, and it runs the country, it runs the world, and it's the truth. And when the price of diesel climbs as high as it does, you're going to see the impact everywhere, and that's an issue.
0: The Car Doctor.
2: I have 5,000 miles on the car after 1 year. He said, you need new spark plugs.
1: How come?
2: He didn't say. And that's my question to you.
0: Welcome to the radio home of Ron Ananian, the Car Doctor. Since 1991, this is where car owners the world over turn to for their definitive opinion on automotive repair. If your mechanic's giving you a busy signal, pick up the phone and call in. The garage doors are open.
1: But I am here to take your calls at 855-560-9900.
0: And now, here's Ronnie.
1: Did you ever wake up in the morning and, you know, you had shoulder pain or neck pain or something, and it you said, gee, there's something broken, right? There's something wrong. Cars do the same thing. Cars, when you start them, when they get up in the morning, they run through a series of checks, just like you. You know, they kind of kick their head left and right. They stretch. They, you know, roll over. They twist and turn. They're checking their circuits. And that pain that you feel in your neck, that pain that the car feels that triggers the check engine light, is just the same example, different models, of a trouble code. That's how a fault code sets. There's something wrong. There's a pain in the neck. There's a pain in the shoulder. There's a fault in the circuit. Something isn't right. And the computer is programmed to recognize that. Cars and people are a lot alike in that they will work on things sequentially sometimes, that when they have a particular fault, they have to fix fault A before they get to B, before they get to C, and so on. We were talking about the 21 Ford Escape Hybrid over the past couple of weeks. If you remember, I had taken it apart to fix the grill actuator for the shutter. There's a shutter actuator, just like a, you know, window blinds in your house. They open and close the blinds to help control fuel economy, engine temperature, air conditioning. They use it for a bunch of different things, and it's an electronic motor that opens and closes the window blinds on the front of the radiator and the condenser. This particular car, the wiring harness was corroded and it had eaten away, but in order to get it out, let's just say it was fortunate that Bay 2 is disabled now with the Monte Carlo up in the air, because I filled Bay 2 with the parts from the car that was in Bay 3, literally, all right? And we got it back together, and I got all the faults out of it. I was working on a grill shutter actuator fault, and I solved that and sent it on its way. And there was a P0402 EGR high flow fault code that was in history, but it wasn't current. And then there were two driver's side airbag sensor C-pillar. I'll tell you what that is in a minute. High resistance and circuit fault, but it wasn't there at the present time. Now, I'm a sequential, logical, you know, let's fix what we know is broken kind of mechanic. I don't like to go and open things up beyond, as long as I can prove what I have at that moment works most of the time. In the case of this Escape, this hybrid Escape, I was exactly like that, because, you know, some of the things I found were very obvious. The grill shutter actuator wiring was corroded and burst open, and you could see that it was a failure, that it was missing some shutter blades. And I kept getting annoyed at and kept thinking to myself, this car was in an accident. The vehicle owner kept assuring me that it was not. It had been the father-in-law's car, and the car had been in the family since birth, since day one, and they knew the history of the vehicle. But somewhere along the way, somebody forgot about something, I kept thinking to myself. So I fixed the grill shutter actuator fault and sent it on its way, and I explained to Sean. I said, Sean, at some point, this car will come back. It doesn't have Ron's guarantee of repair in that sense, that I know there's something else percolating here, and it's going to kick up its head. So be ready. Don't be annoyed. Just be prepared. There's more here than meets the eye, because the fault codes don't lie. Once we fix that shutter actuator fault, the computer is now free. The rest of your body is now free to determine where else might there be pain. And sure enough, this week on Tuesday, Sean showed up. The check engine light came back on. But only the check engine light. The airbag light code was in history, which it had not been 2 weeks ago when it left. So I knew somewhere along the way two things had happened. The check engine light set, and I was right. It had a P0402 EGR fault, a high flow detected, and an airbag sensor fault, sensor number 2 in the C pillar. So when we talk about cars, and this is an absolute, they're all the same. The A pillar is that post that sits directly to your left and forward of the driver, right? That's the A pillar. The one between the driver and the passenger seat going down the left side of the car is the B pillar. Then the back window is the C pillar. If there's a fourth pillar, it's the D pillar and so on, A, B, C, D. Same thing on the passenger side. A pillar on the passenger side, B pillar on the passenger side, A, B, C, D. Same thing. So this was setting a fault for open circuit, high resistance, incorrect data received, implausible data received from the driver's side sensor for the C pillar, which sits right behind or right below the passenger seat on the driver's side. The P0402 was pretty clear cut. The sensor readings were correct, but then on a, I'd like to say, suspicion, because suspicion and suspicious things come into play with an auto mechanic, I decided to take a look at the sensor itself. They have a high failure rate, a super high failure rate. And I was right. When I took the sensor off, now I couldn't get this to happen when it was on the car, but when I took the sensor off, put it on top of a piece of paper and gently tap, tap, tap, tap, tap, a lot of water came out of the sensor. Water, physical water. And no, it's not a flood car problem. It's because exhaust goes up inside the sensor. The sensor looks at the difference between engine vacuum and exhaust, and it's looking at what that imbalance is to help determine when the EGR valve is open, to help determine is the right amount of flow being sensed. Well, exhaust has moisture in it. You've seen it. You see the water drip out of the tailpipe at certain times during vehicle operation when conditions are the same, right? When conditions are just right. Well, some of that water went up into the DPFE, differential pressure feedback sensor, and rotted the sensor out, created a problem. So that was pretty clear cut. That was a DPFE. But boy, you know, it nags at you. Not the DPFE. DPFEs are common in Fords. I matter of fact, when I ordered the parts out of my Ford dealer, Rich said, geez, we're still using this thing. These things fail all the time. That's how big of a pain in the neck they are. But it was the airbag fault. I wanted to give a call back to this car and solve as many of the problems I could in the time allowed. So confident that the EGR situation was resolved, I said, let me take a look at the airbag fault. Airbag circuit sensor number 2 at the C pillar is generally one of two things. It's either there's a problem in the sensor or there's a problem in the circuit itself. Now, it's just two wires coming out of the supplemental restraint module. So I said, let me just take up the trim and look at the sensor. I have a couple of rules as a mechanic, all right, that are just cast in stone. And one of them is critters in cars. When I see evidence of critters in cars, man, the game changes because all bets are off. Anything can happen and anything can be wrong because you don't know what the animal did. When I lifted the trim for the driver's side rear seat and I found the nest, oh boy, the big pile of white fluffy something that came from somewhere else in the car, probably under the seat. And then as I kind of poked my way through it a little bit and I found the sensor had been chewed on and the wiring harness had been chewed on. Boy, you know what you got to do, right? And I did. I got a new connector. I repaired the wiring. We put a sensor in the car. But I said, you know, when and how does an animal have a time to get into a car that is closed up? And how would you not notice that? Well, I can tell you how. Because I found out after talking to the owner that, well, you see, when the vehicle was sitting waiting for the body shop to repair it, well, what do you mean the body shop to repair it? What body shop? Well, evidently I talked to my father-in-law and the car was in some kind of a small accident because when he got it back from the body shop after the accident, the accident that it didn't have? Well, yeah, he kind of remembered it at the last minute. They found a nest behind the glove compartment because something dropped out. Oh, goody. You know, an animal-ridden car. So I guess the point is, number one, that's how fault codes occur. Number two, always consider the critter, right? The critter is the cause. And they sure do some interesting things. Now, I'm waiting to see if it's done because Sean's wife was also saying that one day one of the kids was getting out of the back seat and the passenger side seatbelt was warning that there was still somebody there even after the child had left the car. So there may be more. I know exactly where I'm going to go if that fault code returns. But right now, as of this moment in time, that vehicle's fixed, and I believe all the critters are exercised out of it. So we'll see. Time will tell. 855-560-9900. 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I think we're doing a tool giveaway or something today, aren't we? We'll talk about that when we get back. I think I see it. Actually, I take that back. It's got peanut butter and jelly all over it. Tom's playing with it while he's eating his lunch. So we're giving away a roadside.
3: Hey, yeah. I haven't lost the 10mm yet, so yeah, knock it off.
1: But you will. 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
3: Only when you touch it.
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1: Whether it's a little red Corvette or a Yugo, you've come to the right place to get that car fixed. Ron and Annie and the Car Doctor, 855-560-9900. 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
2: By the way, that is a 73-piece roadside emergency toolkit, portable tote, courtesy of Advance Auto Parts, that we're looking to give away this week. And all you have to do is call in, give us a question, and the decision of the judges, specifically Tom, is final. Of course, Tom doesn't want to give it up because he's sitting there using it to fix his car, but you'll get back a clean one, trust me. Let's go over to Steve in Virginia. Steve, welcome to the Car Doctor, sir. How can I help?
3: Hi, Ron. Yes. I have a 2013 Honda Civic LX Coupe, naturally aspirated 1.8 liter, 193,800 miles. My complaint is particularly poor fuel economy around town. I'm aware that there's a lot of weight in the trunk, and I am guilty of jackrabbit starts, but my fuel economy is 18 around town, and over the period of ownership, it's normally 23 or 4 around town.
2: And even that's low, Stevie. A 2013 Civic should be even higher, 26, 27 around
3: town. Nominal is 28.
2: Right.
3: But I'd have to be going real slow and everything be ideal. Well, anyway, I have been to an independent shop twice. First time about a year and a half ago. He looked at fuel trim and said, well, I'm not 100% sure, but I think replacing the mass airflow sensor would be a good idea. He did. The fuel economy then went up from 19.6 to about 21.
2: Okay.
3: But over the last 6 months, the fuel economy has declined to 18, sometimes lower than that. I also do a fair amount of idling, which, I'm aware of. But basically, my habits haven't really changed over the time when I got 23 or 4 to the current.
2: Right. Are you still using same brand of fuel, Steve?
3: Pretty much. Near me, you have Exxon and BP. I believe they're both top tier. And I'll use one or the other, more the BP. And I kind of stay away from the off brands because they have less detergent.
2: Well, they'll have less detergent, but also my biggest concern is, and I know my customer buddy Roger from Citgo is going to yell at me when he sees me when I say this because he listens to the show. He's going to tell me gas is gas and it's all the same, which we keep having this argument, and I kind of have a hard time. It's not. I see, because I'm like you. I see different results with different brands and blends of fuel. So that being said, let's do this, all right? Obviously I'm going to talk to you about tire pressure. And by the way, this is Steve. I know Steve, he's down in Virginia. I haven't seen him in probably 10, 15 years, but he's a regular listener. He's a long-term listener. I know that. So, it's good to hear your voice, Stevie. The weight, is all of this adding up for some reason as the vehicle ages? Is the weight in the trunk, is the idling time adding up? Have you tried the experiment where you've cut down on the idling time? And when you say idling time, how much idling time is there?
3: Well, it could be a fair amount, but that part is sort of unchanged over the years.
2: Right.
3: If I go into the post office for a few minutes, I'll lock the car, leave the engine running. You can't do that in New Jersey, I'm aware of, but basically those habits have been unchanged.
2: Yeah, I don't think 4 or 5 minutes in the post office is going to do it. If you told me you were idling for a half hour, I'd be having a different conversation. When he looked at fuel trim, he thought the numbers were the same. Did he happen to relate to you what the numbers were, plus or minus 5% in the 5 percentile and the 10 percentile?
3: I don't have that sheet in front of me.
2: Okay,
3: but he said, they really look good. And what I'm wondering is, are there some other things he should be looking at? The plugs have been replaced at least once.
2: Okay.
3: And coils had to be replaced several years ago because I had a completely dead coil and I was getting a flashing.
2: Right.
3: Well, if check
2: the,
3: engine light.
2: Well, let me jump in here real quick. If the plugs have been replaced once in the life cycle of the 200,000 mile car, sounds like they're coming due again, no? When were they changed?
3: Well, actually, I believe they were changed, I'm going to say maybe 20,000 miles ago, but this is something I'm going to bring up when I, you know, get in touch with him again and maybe go back there.
2: Right. Now, do this, too. This is a 1.8 liter, correct?
3: Yes.
2: So let's go in using OBD2 diagnostics, basic and simple, right?
3: Okay.
2: I like OBD2 because it's basic and simple, it's generic, and it's the same. I don't care whether you're working on a Mercedes or a Chevy or a Honda or whatever. It's all the same. Let's go look at mass airflow, grams per second, all right, as my data pit. If this is correct, if this vehicle is spot on the money, at idle, warmed up, that mass airflow should generate somewhere between 1.7 and 2.2 grams per second at idle. And I'll tell you what, Stevie, stay on the line. Let me come back to you. We'll finish up. I'm Ron and Annie and the Car Doctor. We'll be back right after this.
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4: From the WTAX Wild Thrift and Sniff News Center, I'm Chandler Smith. Memorial Health is highlighting a program called Mammogram Mondays throughout October. The program encourages women to take care of their health and stay up to date on regular screenings. Ashley Leach, Springfield Memorial Hospital mammography technologist, was on the WTAX Morning News Watch.
5: Absolutely. So these are offered on Mondays in October to women who are 40 or older, who are uninsured or underinsured at any of our five memorial hospitals. Call and make an appointment at that number we provided, which is that 217-757-4211.
4: The program is being offered as part of Breast Cancer Awareness Month and is intended to make mammogram screenings more accessible to women. Appointments are required. One of Illinois' legislative leaders says it's past the time for a law to make things easier for landlords to get rid of their problem tenants. More from WAND TV's Mike Miletich.
6: House Minority Leader Tony McCombie says recent laws have harmed property owners, and it's past time for Springfield to support fair rental enforcement. Her plan could amend the state's eviction law, allowing the summons and complaint to be served to tenants within 5 business days. Tenants would then be required to appear in court within 5 business days of receiving the eviction notice.
7: We just want to make sure that not only is the renter protected, but also the landlord, because the landlord is the one who's supplying the housing. And we already have such a huge issue with housing here. We certainly can't have less rental properties.
6: The bill states courts should hold hearings on the eviction or ejectment action within 10 days of the tenant making their first appearance. Housing Action Illinois Policy Director Bob Palmer believes Illinois should create more mediation-focused early resolution programs for landlords and tenants in eviction court while increasing the supply of housing for people of all income levels.
7: It puts together

0: a clear picture of how the payment process goes. I don't think they're going to have any problem with transparency.
1: Mike Moldsich, WND News.
2: Good morning and happy Sunday, Central Illinois. Here's your WAND forecast. We're starting off the week with quiet conditions. High pressure is largely in control, so a passing cold front to the north stays as just a passing cold front to the north. We'll be mostly sunny today. Highs still in the upper 70s, light breeze, and cool tonight in the upper 40s under mostly clear skies. I'm meteorologist Olivia Colon.
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0: then let's get back to Stevie. You're still there, Steve?
1: Yes, indeed.
0: So, you know, we want to look at the mass airflow sensor number. Remember, an engine is a big air pump, right? It breathes air in, it pushes air out, and in between combustion happens, and that's what propels the car. So at idle, warmed up, at idle, clean throttle body, right? We want to make sure the throttle plate's clean, and I'm sure it is with you. I know you're big on maintenance, okay? We want to see how much air is being dragged across the mass airflow sensor. If this is a 1.8 liter, what we've learned is we will typically see something within a couple of tenths of a volt high or low of the engine displacement, all right, in grams per second airflow. So that's,
1: and you said 1.7 to 2.2.
0: Yeah, 1.7 to 2.2. If I see 2.5, I'm wondering, I've got an issue. If I see 1.5, do I have an issue? I'm not going to split hairs over a tenth of a volt until I get to the end of the extreme, right? On some engines, I'll see 1.9 on a 1.8, right? I'll see 2.0 on a 1.8. Hey, that's a great number. If I see 3.0 on a 1.8, I'm going to start to question what's reporting incorrectly. Because understand what that number does. That number is how the computer knows how much air is coming in and how to mix in the proper amount of fuel at the right time under the right condition, however the vehicle's driving down the road.
1: Right. Got that.
0: Okay. Let's look at coolant temp. Yeah, you're going to tell me the car's got heat and the gauge reads normal, but what's the number that the computer's seeing? All right. High mileage vehicle. I'm going to guess and say it's probably had a thermostat somewhere in its, 15 years, 14 years. But how long ago, what brand, and how good is it working now?
1: Well, it's had that, radiator, hoses, et cetera.
0: Right.
1: But I can point out something. Unfortunately, all I have for temperature readout is a blue icon for under temp. And that are red for over temp.
0: Right.
1: Nothing in between.
0: Right. And what's that number driving down the road around town?
1: I have no idea.
0: You know, if what's the opening rate of the thermostat? If the thermostat opens at 195 and it hangs 194, 195, 193, if it's just on the fragile edge of being open all the way, that engine's running cold. And that's going to affect how the computer interprets temperature.

0: temperature to make fuel trim to make the engine work, right? Because it thinks it's cold. What's it going to do? If it was a carburetor, it would let the choke stay on. We'd run rich.
1: Yeah.
0: All right? So that's number one. Number two. Number three, I know you've done this. When was the last time it had a fuel system cleaning?
1: Very recently.
0: Okay. Does your mechanic have a bore scope?
1: I'll bet he does.
0: Okay. Can we go look at the intake valves? How dirty or clean are they? You know, we're starting. Okay. We're 200,000 miles, Steve. We've got mileage on us. We want to start to look for, you know, we want to look for plugged arteries. The heart's still pumping, but things are slowing down a little bit. Right?
1: Yeah, I can identify with that personally.
0: Yeah, you know, 100%. Where do you think my opening about aches and pains came from when you wake up in the morning? Sometimes my check engine light's flashing. So, you know, those are the things I want to know. The other thing is, and I'm, you know, just covering the bases, is the speedometer and the odometer accurate? Get out to the highway. It's easy to do. Get out to the highway, drive at 60, set the cruise control, and between mile markers, it should be 60 seconds.
1: Oh, yeah, sure. Well, actually, I think the odometer is real accurate. And here's the deal. If I know my mileage and then fill up with a certain amount of gas, I'm getting the same result. I'm coming up with the 18 number.
0: Right. Well, now, you're calculating that 18 number, right? It's not what the car is telling you.
1: Well, actually, the car is telling me that. I have a display, and that is what it is telling me.
0: Okay.
1: But
0: what is the math?
1: The mechanic and I were kind of going around in circles about the display and how it may not be accurate. I should have made the point, hey, just like the old days, look at your odometer, which is, you know, going to be in the ballpark.
0: Right.
1: And then gas, unless they're cheating you, you know, it's going to be a tenth of a gallon, and you come up with a figure of X miles per gallon, you know, to the nearest miles per gallon.
0: Right.
1: You know, you're not sweating 18 and a half over 19. It's either 18 or 19 or et cetera.
0: Or so, let's drive X number of miles and divide it out. And let's only fill the car up to the first click. Right.
1: Okay.
0: And you know, if I'm doing this test, I'm going to try and go to the same station, the same pump, because I'm trying to be as accurate as I can in an inaccurate process. You know, if there's one thing that's very inconsistent with an automobile, it's how we put fuel in it. Different pumps, different stations, different loads of fuel, different times of day, different temperature. It all adds up. So, you know, you're looking for 20%, right? You were getting 24 and now you're getting 18. You've lost 20% of fuel economy. And that could be tied to everything we're talking about here, plus just general age. But let's see if we can get it back, all right? It's a 200,000 mile vehicle. Now, the one thing I want to mention is if you really did the spark plugs at 170, I probably would have done them at 120, but that's a different, you know, it's just we start to look at inefficiency of combustion, and that's what the fuel system cleaning will do. Now, when your guy does his fuel system cleaning, last comment, how does he do it? Is he a, and I'm not knocking him because I'm not the attending physician here, but I've learned to do fuel system cleanings in a specific way. I will get the engine up to temperature. I will turn on the juice because I like to do my fuel system cleanings with a warm to hot engine. And I will do it, you know, 2 minutes at idle, 3 minutes at speed, 2 minutes at idle, 2 minutes with nothing. Let it sit and bake. Start it back up. You know, I will do it. It'll take me 15 to 18 minutes to do a proper fuel system cleaning because I'm doing it over various loads and times and I give a little bit of a soak time. You know, so you wanna try and see how is he doing it. Different kits will get different results. For the record, and you know what I'm gonna say, I use the CRC kit 057018 or 050178. I forget the part number. But I like the CRC kit. I get it at my Advanced Auto Parts store because it's got everything in it. Throttle body cleaner, mass airflow sensor cleaner, etc. And you can that kit gives you a shutoff valve, so it gives you the ability to turn it on and off sequentially and you know on a marked time period, if that makes sense.
1: Yeah, I don't know how that's been done.
0: Right.
1: But I'll mark that down and I will mention it.
0: Okay.
1: And after you're finished telling me what you want, I have another real quick question, but I'll let you finish up.
0: Well, I'll tell you what, Stevie, let me pull over and take a pause, and we'll come back to you one more time, and when we're done, we'll be happy we talked to you. Stevie, don't go away. I'm Ron and Annie in the Car Doctor. We're back right after this.

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2: Welcome back. 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
3: Okay. I haven't done this, but during hot weather, and we had a real hot summer, is 5W30 oil or 0W30 advisable over 0W20?
2: No.
3: Okay.
2: Stay with the viscosity the manufacturer recommends. They come to this conclusion based on an engineering decision back when the engine was designed. I believe in what they're telling me. If they tell me it's this, then I don't know why I should change it. Sort of agog at the way GM is changing and using thicker viscosity or different viscosities to solve the problem with the 6.2 liter engine. And I'm amazed that they're sort of getting away with it, but not really. I believe viscosity is viscosity. And unless we know what we're doing and why we're doing it, don't change it. I think it's that critical. And let me add one thing more, Stevie, if your questions are done. So I went to Pittsburgh recently to see family, and I took the plow truck. Now, the plow truck is a vehicle that lives life around town, all right? And I typically see 12 to 13 miles per gallon on the driver information center, and I go, yeah, okay. I see a driver's range of 320 miles before the tank goes empty. So halfway through the trip going out to Pittsburgh, it said I had 360 miles till the tank went empty because the MPG started to climb. I reset it, and it said I now have 580 miles to go because I was doing highway speed all the time. I found that to be sort of right. It was within about 8% because I did the math when I got there. And my point is, highway miles are obviously better. And yeah. I think if I'm going to see something fall off on a vehicle, it's going to be city around town driving. I think that has the greatest effect on MPG. So just keep that in mind for what you're trying to do. All right.
3: You know, the information thing you're talking about, I have something similar and have sort of observed similar results where the range will climb on a long highway trip.
2: Right.
3: I've noticed, the old school way, you look at your odometer and then the gallons to fill up and
2: do the math.
3: Everything really closely agrees.
2: Yep. Do the math. You know what I'm going to do, Stevie? Stay on the line. Let Tom get your name and address, because what we're really talking about here is, tell me what's good, I'll tell you what's bad. And we just added a T-shirt to the store. Tell me what's good, I'll tell you what's bad. And we're going to send you one. So let me send you out for that out for the holidays. It's there now. You can go out to cardoctorshow.com and enter the store and take a look at it. But don't buy one. I'm going to send one to you as my personal gift. I always appreciate talking to you, and I appreciate your long-term support. So do that, and Tom will take good care of you. All right, my friend? You're very welcome. Bottom line, listen. Tell me what's good. I'll tell you what's bad. And that's really what we're trying to do here. We look at things and, why do things go bad? I'm getting ready to go give, I don't know if it's a speech or a presentation. A friend of mine is working with some inner city kids at a local church, and he wants me to come by and talk to them about auto repair. And I started thinking, what would I tell these young men and women about, how to diagnose a car? And I think the first thing is,

looking for what's bad. Start telling me what's good. Because too often, we all jump the gun. We go into, oh, it must be this or it must be that. Why? Have we done any testing? And that's the critical thing. And that's really where the whole concept of tell me what's good, I'll tell you what's bad comes from. And I think that's going to be the case with Steve's Honda to get better MPG. So we'll send him out one of those T-shirts courtesy of the store. I'm Ron Ananian and the Car Doctor, 855-560-9900. I'll be back right after this. Don't go away.

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0: this weekend. You know, it's well, I guess we didn't this weekend yet. We might do it next hour. So keep it in mind if you're around. 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
1: Or I can play with it and keep fixing my car. I think it's a great thing.
0: Well, yeah, but at the rate you're going, you know, you are going to have to start to put the car back together. I hate to tell you. Yeah, you've been taking apart all hour. I'm watching on the camera.
2: Day. Well, weekend.
0: You know, the key isn't to end up with a pile of parts, Tom. The key is to end up with no parts after you put it back together. So next hour, you got to start putting it back together. Steve, you also had a comment, and I agree with him 100%. He said, when I go and make that presentation to these young men and women in the inner city, that, you know, learning a skilled trade will help, you know, make you feel good about yourself. And it does. All right. And I think that's one of the things we've kind of forgotten, right, as a society. And that's one of the things that, beyond just fixing a vehicle and helping somebody get on their way and, you know, move about and do what they have to do to survive and thrive, is becoming a mechanic, a skilled tradesperson, a welder, an electrician, a plumber, doing something with your hands helps you realize, you know, you feel good about yourself. You're doing what somebody else and a lot of people can't do. And it takes away a lot of that. And if you learn how to be a skilled tradesperson, I guarantee you the world will be the path to your door. And it will help elevate you up and try and overcome the negativity, as I'm sure there is so much of it today among the younger people. They feel no hope, no possibility, and nowhere to go. So just things to be aware of. And things to look forward to. So, you know, there's always a chance. There's always a better way. There's always a better way of doing things. So that's about it for today. I'm Ron Ananey and the Car Doctor, thanking all of you for spending the time. Till we get together the next time, good mechanics aren't expensive. They're priceless. See ya.
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4: Good morning and happy Sunday, Central Illinois. Here's your WAND forecast. We're starting off the week with quiet conditions. High pressure is largely in control, so a passing cold front to the north stays as just a passing cold front to the north. We'll be mostly sunny today. Highs still in the upper 70s.
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6: From ABC News, I'm Chuck Severson. The latest polls showing that about a month before the midterm elections, some races in usually reliably Republican red states are very close. Latest New York Times Siena College poll has Texas Republican Senate candidate Ken Paxton 6 points behind Democrat James Tallarico, the poll giving Tallarico a 23-point lead among independents. ABC News Washington Bureau Chief Rick Klein says Democrats need 4 more seats to flip the Senate.
7: They need to break through in places like Alaska, Iowa, Ohio, Texas, maybe even Kansas. That's all of those are states that Trump won by double digits in 2024. Again, a reach, but maybe not impossible. The New York Times Siena poll out just yesterday has Democrats either up or tied statistically, very close races in all of those deep red states that I just mentioned.
6: President Trump making more campaign stops this week. Nebraska tomorrow, Texas Wednesday, to try to boost Republican candidates and turnout. Brazilians voting today in a presidential election dominated by the incumbent Lula and his ideological opposite Bolsonaro, son of the ex-leader that Lula defeated 4 years ago. President Trump announcing today that he's tapped Jay Clayton, his director of national intelligence, to head a new government task force on artificial intelligence. The top AI execs promising to self-police their operations is a mistake, says former Federal Trade Commission Chair Lina Khan.
8: We've seen that self-regulation efforts by big tech have been a proven failure.
6: Coast Guard says search crews have located debris from a missing medical transport aircraft off Nantucket, Massachusetts. No sign of any of the six people aboard. One of the 18,000 U.S. Marines stationed on Okinawa, the Japanese island, is under

0: Or if a bill, sponsored by House Minority Leader Tony McCombie, becomes law, WANDTV's Mike Militich has more.
1: The bill states courts should hold hearings on the eviction or ejectment action within 10 days of the tenant making their first appearance. A judgment would be served to the renter within 5 business days if the court rules in favor of the landlord. The plan also states landlords could regain possession of the property immediately after the ruling.
2: A couple, for example, shouldn't have to go broke or go bankrupt because of something that they're trying to invest in and give back to their community and help out with the housing issue.
1: Housing Action Illinois says the eviction process is stressful, painful, and time-consuming for both rental property owners and tenants. Policy Director Bob Palmer says the most important public policy changes we need to reduce evictions are making sure people with the lowest incomes can afford their rent and supporting emergency rental assistance and homelessness prevention programs. Mike Multich, WAND News.
0: Ladies, listen up. October's Breast Cancer Awareness Month, Memorial Health is encouraging women to stay up to date on their breast cancer screenings. On the WTAX Morning News Watch, Ashley Leach, mammography technologist at Springfield Memorial Hospital.
3: Mammogram Mondays, or you may hear it referred to as Mammo Mondays.
0: Mm-hmm.
3: So Mondays in October, women can come in for a free screening mammogram, and this is offered to women who are underinsured or uninsured.
0: Yeah.
3: So it gives them an outlet to come see us and get their screening mammogram done.
0: There'll be plenty of opportunities for you to get a mammogram at Memorial starting tomorrow. It is recommended that women perform breast cancer self-exams monthly and get an annual screening mammogram starting at age 40. Today's forecast, mostly sunny, high in the upper 70s. I'm Chandler Smith, WTAX News.
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12: I think one of the things we have to stop and realize is that it doesn't matter what the price of gasoline is, it doesn't matter what the price of diesel fuel is. 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

0: The Car Doctor. The disappointing thing is you're now driving a 24-year-old car.
1: Yeah.
0: So when the manufacturer says, yep, no more parts for that, Ken's got to go buy a new car, you know, it's...
1: As long as I keep the wife happy, she's got a brand new car.
0: Well, that's the, you know, that's beside the point.
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2: And now, here's Ronnie.
0: Geez, lots to talk about this week. There's an awful lot going on. The phone number here is 855-560-9900. Somewhere I've got information here. I know Tom put a pile on my desk. 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Now he's got a pile of parts sitting under his house, and his wife's yelling at him while I'm watching on camera. And so if Tom can get it back together, we're going to give away this 73-piece roadside emergency toolkit, courtesy of Advanced Auto Parts, the Die Hard tool set. And it works really well. I've got a couple of the Die Hard sets in the shop. They're nice. They're coming in a storage bin. They work well. They go back together really well, and they hold up really well. They're good quality stuff. So yell at Tom if we don't do it this hour, but we're going to try. Let's go over and talk to Jeff on Long Island, 20 Subaru Forester and some problems with a dead battery. Jeff, welcome to the Car Doctor, sir. How can I help?
4: Hi, thank you for taking my call.
0: You're welcome.
4: I have a very frustrating situation. My 2020 Forester, I park it in the garage at night when I come home. Three times in the last 6 months, most recently just a couple of days ago, I go in the garage to go to work, and the trunk is open, and the car is totally dead because I guess the battery got drained.
0: Right.
4: I don't keep the key fob in my pocket. I keep it on a shelf in an upstairs bedroom, nowhere near the car.
0: Right.
4: So I've kind of ruled out the key fob issue. What else could possibly be causing this? It happens, doesn't happen regularly. I haven't brought it in anywhere because it's not going to happen when I want it to.
0: Right. So so this is sort of a common problem on this generation Subaru. So much so, Subaru's actually got a bulletin out there to start 07-173-20 that talks about possibly replacing the main module that runs the rear hatch. But before you get there, there are concerns with the key fob being accidentally pushed or the key fob having a problem, right? So what I tell everybody is jump on Amazon and go buy one of those cheap, they're not cheap, but they're inexpensive key fob bags, right, that prevents the radio signal from being transmitted. And get in the habit of keeping your fob in that. And this way you can keep it anywhere in the house, really, which... I've got to tell you, I'll tell you a real quick story, and I'm starting to think that we're all, with our key fobs, I'm concerned about all the information that comes out of them. I had someone at the gym the other day I had to give a ride home to. He parks his car outside, and his key fob was close to the kitchen door. He left. He came to the gym, and he couldn't get back in the car because he had locked the car and realized he didn't have the key on him. The car started with the fob in the house, and he left the house. And it makes me wonder about, you know, the criminals, for lack of a better word, call them what they are, standing next to your house looking around for a key signal. And if your car is parked outside, can they get away with your car? And they can, right? There's talk of that now,
4: right,
0: where that's how they're stealing cars. So is the safety catch, and we might as well do it anyway, let's put the fob in a bag and protect it. All right? That's number one. Number two, do you have easy lift tailgate?
4: Yeah.
0: Okay. So, like, you put your foot underneath the sensor?
4: Oh, no. It's a hand thing, but it has you know, the torsion bars that make it go up. I don't have to lift it up myself.
0: Okay. But do you have hands-free? Do you have a hands-free power gate?
4: I have hands-free on the key fob. That's all. No.
0: Because there's cases where a lot of the 2020, 21, 22 Subies have hands-free. There's no hands-free behind the Subaru logo in the back?
4: No.
0: Can you wave at it? Because there's cases where animals are walking around the garage at night and they're setting it off. And I just, you know, maybe not, Jeff, but just as a possibility, I want to mention it, right?
4: I never realized that. I have the touring edition, which is the high-end.
0: Right. So you may have it. And if something's walking around in your garage, if there's an animal there, I'm just saying, listen, it's just something to think about, right? It's the things we don't, right. You know, it's the things that aren't obvious to us. And then we've got to, like I said, we've got to be worried about either electrical glitches or their body control module glitches. And that's what Bulletin 07-173-20 talks about and deals with from Subaru. You may want to take it into Subaru and ask them, does that bulletin apply to your vehicle? I believe it does, but they'll look it up by VIN. And right. They'll be aware of it, and then there's a procedure they have to go through before they change the body module, all right, just to be certain. So those are some of the things you can try and look forward to. It's frustrating, right. I understand.
4: Right, very frustrating. Yeah. I'm wearing out my welcome with the AAA already.
0: And, you know, listen, fact is, you don't know when it's going to happen when the car's parked outside.
4: Right.
0: You know, if you go to work and you come back out at the end of the day and, you know, the hatch is open and your spare tire is gone. You know, it's kind of a frightening proposition. So, you know, just things to be aware of and consider.
4: Okay. Very good. Thank you.
0: All right, sir. You're very welcome, Jeff. You're very welcome. Yeah, I tell you what, for all the electronics we're putting on cars, for all the great things we're doing, we sure are creating some really great problems. And it's just absolutely scary in a sense. I look at it all and I say, why? We had a 21 Escape. I talked about this on a past show where I kept saying to myself, there was an animal in this car. There's got to be an animal in this car. This car had to have been in an accident. I kept being told no. And then finally, it got to the point where as part of the repair, I had to lift up the back seat and take a look at the area that was under concern for a fault code. And I found an animal nest, and I found wires chewed through or chewed up. And after that, all bets are off because you don't know what else that animal did. So now I'm kind of attacking it from that perspective, critters and cars and what they might do. And that becomes an issue. We want to go back to simple, right? We want to go back to basic cars. I read an article today. I don't know how applicable or what a strong future it might have, but Fiat. Has anybody seen the little Fiat, I think it's called a Topolino, that is, it only goes 25 miles an hour. It doesn't have doors. You can get a version with doors, but it weighs more, so it doesn't go as fast. So you get the version without doors. There's a rope that keeps you in the car so you don't fall out, all right? There's almost no roof. The body's made of plastic, and they're selling it, I swear. Some of the things, I think this is the extreme in the other direction, right? There's no technology on it. It's an EV that goes 25 miles an hour, and it's safe to drive on the road. It's got headlights and, you know, all that stuff. But it's a stripped-down, very basic car that sells for less than $15,000. Fiat has orders for about 300 of them or something like that. It was in the Wall Street Journal today. I was reading the story, and I said, wow, look at that. A non-technology car that... Of course, my thought was when you take a car that's that small, because people say it's so small, when they pull up to the drive-in person, you know, handing the coffee down, and they have to like jump up on the counter to look down at the car because it's below the window, if you know what I mean. So I just wonder, I think about that car being on the road, lack of technology and lack of size. You wonder what's going to happen, you know. The car looks so small, it looks like if it ran up against the big dog, it would lose in the argument. So, you just kind of wonder. But we need less technology in cars because it's getting to the point now where we have so much. It's a big problem. 855-560-9900. I'm Ron Ananey, the Car Doctor. I'm coming back right after this.

0: So you may ask, who are these people?
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9: You know, every week I sort of, as part of my ritual of the week, I kind of look through the automotive news because you wonder if we're all kind of talking about the same automobiles. You know, over on one side they're talking about fuel economy, on this side they're talking about $50,000 new cars. It's such a diverse industry, and it has been. There's always somebody talking about electric vehicles. I saw an article in the Wall Street Journal today that first time in a long time, Tesla has taken a hit on EVs. Third quarter, Tesla's electricity, the number of batteries that they charged or replaced or some battery rating system that they have is down for the first time. First quarter, second quarter was good, and then all of a sudden it's down. Then there's somebody else talking about hybrids. Now we've got flood cars, and we should talk about that, right? Because the Northeast just went through this horrific weekend of rain and flood. And flood cars are in the market, whether you know it or not, whether you want to accept it or not, but there's flood cars in the market. We've got recalls, right? Automotive recalls are on the rise again, and gasoline is well over $4 a gallon nationally. And I know there's somebody out there listening to me right now going, Ron, I just want my car to start Monday and I don't want it to bankrupt me and I just want to go to work. And that, ladies and gentlemen, is the real automotive story, right? That's really what this radio show is about. It's here because I'm trying to be relevant to topics on hand. and tell you current events, things you need to be aware of. Listen, one of my biggest faults is I get detailed. One of the best things about me is I get detailed. It's a double-edged sword. And sometimes I think all you really want to

hear me talk about is what I'm seeing in the news and how to react to it, and I get it. So let's spend some time and we'll talk about what's going on in the automotive world. And I'll talk to you about it from my perspective, if that matters. You know? Because I see it from yours. You're the person who has to buy it. You've got to fuel it, right? You got to insure it and you got to maintain it. And eventually you got to repair it and decide when are you going to replace it. Gas mileage is back in the news. Well, there's no rocket science you need there, right? But there was a fuel economy change announced this week. Did you know that? The federal government finally has come up with a new corporate average fuel economy standard. You hear it referred to as CAFE. I always thought that was we're going for lunch, but I found out it wasn't. National Highway Traffic said new rules are being worked out for an industry fleet-wide requirement of about, and I love this, right, 34.9 miles per gallon. Can we just say 35? Is that okay? Is that you know, to show you how they're pinching pennies and pinching gallons, right? So all vehicles have to have a corporate average of 34.9 by the year 2031. Now, the previous rules had projected considerably higher. They were beyond 35 miles per gallon. And right away, this became a political argument. One side says, and I'm not, you know what, I'm not trying to take a political stand here. I'm trying to look at the practicality. And is it achievable? Is it practical? Can we do it with current technology and cars without killing the consumer? Because that's what happens. It gets very expensive for you guys because you realize, you know, the price of the car, the maintenance of the car, the repair of the car, you're paying for clean air. You're the root decider in the program. One side says that if we relax the standards for CAFE, it's going to give the automakers more flexibility and it could make vehicles less expensive. The opponents say that vehicles will consume more fuel, costing drivers more at the pump and increasing emissions. According to the Transportation Department, they estimate, and this is in Reuters, the revised requirements would reduce the manufacturer's average compliance cost by about $1.28 per vehicle, while increasing lifetime fuel costs by more than $1,600 per vehicle. I'm sorry, $1,289 per vehicle. I read that wrong. Now, like I said, let me get away from this. I'm going to leave the politics to somebody else because I fix cars. That's what I do. And here's what I want you to understand. CAFE mileage, what they mandate, that's not your gas mileage, right? We had a caller on the show this weekend, Stevie, he was talking about how his average fuel economy, instead of being 24, is 18. And he's trying to figure out ways, how does he raise that reasonably at a reasonable cost on a 200,000-mile, 15-year-old vehicle? Because real-world fuel economy is getting lost in the conversation. You notice the federal government never talks about that. They just tell you, hey, we're going to mandate this and then we'll feel good. Whether or not you actually achieve it, that's a whole nother conversation. You know, when somebody says 34.9 miles per gallon, don't think you're going to walk out tomorrow morning, look at the Suburban in your driveway and say to it, hey, great, the government says I'm getting 35 miles per gallon, because that's not how it works. Right? You've got to understand what CAFE is, corporate average fuel economy. CAFE is a calculation across the manufacturer's fleet. It's not the number you're necessarily going to see on the dashboard of your vehicle, your F-150, your Tahoe, your Camry, your CRV. But the larger question is fascinating. It really is, because how much fuel economy do you guys want? In other words, and let me ask it a different way, how much are you willing to pay for, still make the car practical in that you can drive it, and still make it reasonable in that you can afford it? Because the market is starting to answer that question. It really is. We're seeing it in your buying habits, all right? Hybrids are taking off. Now, to be fair, I think one of the things that's wrong here is Toyota's been closing the sales gap with GM, all right? Let me start there. It's something I read. And one of the things helping Toyota right now is hybrids. All right. It was reported this week that Toyota's Corolla hybrid sales were up about 36%, and higher gasoline prices are pushing more and more consumers towards hybrid vehicles. I get it. Ford's seeing it. Ford reported that demand for their hybrid powertrains has been increasing, especially, you know, in the F-150, which is America's most popular.

truck. And Ford's Maverick, which is their smaller truck, offers a hybrid powertrain, saw quarterly sales climb more than 20%. I don't think it's complicated. You guys like gasoline cars, but you don't like buying it. You don't like paying $4 plus a gallon for it. And that's the answer. Now, where I think it's wrong, and it'll come down to dollars and cents, and I wouldn't be surprised if they come back, you can't buy a plain Jane four-cylinder Toyota Camry. You can. It's used. It's an older car. They don't make a basic car anymore. They don't make a basic, I just want to buy a four-cylinder Camry and drive it for 20 years, and that's it. I still look at it as cost per mile. I still look at it. What's it going to take to fix this? Now, in all fairness, yeah, the Toyota hybrids are engineered real well. They last a long time. They do a great job. But there's something about the simplicity of, if I'm sending my kid off to college, I give them dad's used 6 or 8 year old Toyota Camry and I don't worry about it for 4 years, do some oil changes and basic maintenance. Hey, it works, right? But hybrids are definitely, definitely a big part of the picture right now, and you guys are reacting to it. Hey, let's pull over, take a pause. 855-560-9900. Phone lines are open. I'm Ron Ananey and the Car Doctor. I'll be back right after this.

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1: From the WTAX Wild Thrift and Sniff News Center, I'm Chandler Smith. Memorial Health is highlighting a program called Mammogram Mondays throughout October. The program encourages women to take care of their health and stay up to date on regular screenings. Ashley Leach, Springfield Memorial Hospital mammography technologist, was on the WTAX Morning News Watch.
2: Absolutely. So these are offered on Mondays in October to women who are 40 or older, who are uninsured or underinsured at any of our five Memorial hospitals. Call and make an appointment at that number we provided, which is that 217-757-4211.
1: The program is being offered as part of Breast Cancer Awareness Month and is intended to make mammogram screenings more accessible to women. Appointments are required. One of Illinois' legislative leaders says it's past the time for a law to make things easier for landlords to get rid of their problem tenants. More from WAND-TV's Mike Miletich.
3: House Minority Leader Tony McCombie says recent laws have harmed property owners, and it's past time for Springfield to support fair rental enforcement. Her plan could amend the state's eviction law, allowing the summons and complaint to be served to tenants within 5 business days. Tenants would then be required to appear in court within 5 business days of receiving the eviction notice.
4: We just want to make sure that not only is the renter protected, but also the landlord, because the landlord is the one who's supplying the housing. And we already have such a huge issue with housing here. We certainly can't have less rental properties.
3: The bill states courts should hold hearings on the eviction or ejectment action within 10 days of the tenant making their first appearance. Housing Action Illinois Policy Director Bob Palmer believes Illinois should create more mediation-focused early resolution programs for landlords and tenants in eviction court while increasing the supply of housing for people of all income levels.
4: It puts together a clearer picture of how the payment process goes. I don't think they're going to have any problem with transparency.
3: Mike Miletich, WAND News.
5: Good afternoon and happy Sunday, Central Illinois. Here's your WAND forecast. We're tracking quiet conditions today. Dry air dominates, so our passing cold front is just a passing cold front. We're still mostly sunny today, with highs in the upper 70s and lows tonight in the upper 40s under mostly clear skies. And tomorrow behind said cold front will be a little cooler in the low 70s. I'm meteorologist Olivia Malone.
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9: Yeah. From the city streets

0: Hey, let's get over and talk to Robert in Kentucky. We'll shelve the conversation for a quick minute. Robert, welcome to the Car Doctor, sir. How can I help?
1: Hey, Tom. I was going to pick up, or Ray, sorry there. You know, talking to your great assistant. Got a 95 22RE four-wheel drive pickup.
0: Okay.
1: Extra cab. I had a 98 Tacoma that got in the rust frame buyback situation. And before they bought it back, we took the locking diff out of that and got a competent mechanic to reinstall it on this truck. This truck's still got, it's a classic design, but the frame is in such bad condition. It's debatable. It's currently not running. I'm just debating about whether to keep the thing going, you know, try to do restoration and repair, or at what point is it time to let it go? There's some decay on the floorboard, and there's about where the primary spot on the frame is there where it's got a header on it, and it's where it comes down through there. There's about a 12-inch span of pretty bad corrosion on that one spot. What are the possibilities of doing a weld, some sort of a getting it reinforced there? At what point do you kind of give up on the frame?
0: So, you know, fixing a frame is in some states is a legal issue. All right. You know, it depends on the state. What does Kentucky say about welding a frame? Does Kentucky allow it? If Kentucky allows it, then it's a conversation to have. If Kentucky says, hey, in motor vehicle inspection, if we look at it and a welded frame is illegal, then yeah, we can't do it. Right. It's not worth the effort.
1: In Kentucky, it's about as loose as it's going to be, I'd say, nationally.
0: Right. You know, there are some states that don't care. There are some states that do. That being said, you know, this is a 95 vehicle, yeah. Robert. So we're 95, 2000, 5015. We're 31 years old, right?
1: Yeah, it's got transmission's been replaced, and then it had a performance engine from LC Engineering that was bored out to 2.6 liter.
0: Right.
1: But the problem, I should have just put a stock. It was having some exhaust manifold leaks. I couldn't quite get it sealed, so I eventually went to this other engine. I wish I had stayed with a stock engine because I think these performance engines where it's bored out, that's a whole other complicating issue. Though it was an improved model because it has the dual timing chain of some of the earlier model designs.
0: I think I always look at, you know, listen, why am I keeping a 2004 Suburban on the road? Right. And right now, I hate to say it, but I'm dealing with some rust in a couple of places that I'm trying to stay active and ahead of so that nothing happens to it. You know, I look at what's my parts availability. Rust is a big denominator that I consider. Right. Is it am I battling against the tide? Because rust is like cancer. How far deep and, you know, where is it? As far as this vehicle, is a replacement frame available? Let's just say you could go find you go look in Southern California and you find a donor vehicle for a frame and the frame is good, right? And, you know, you get your body panels repaired and you fix whatever rust you've got there. How much money are you going to be into it? How deep, right? Are you better off going to, like, you know, Texas or Southern California and finding another vehicle and using this one for parts, using the drivetrain of this for parts? And preserving that next vehicle, you know, getting underneath it and painting the floor pan, you know, applying protection to the various places where it's going to rust and rot. The

0: other question becomes, yes, 31-year-old vehicle. You know, do you start buying parts now? Some of the critical everyday stuff. You find another one that matches this vehicle, right? Your make, model. You know, do you start buying brake parts, filters, fluids, you know, tune-up parts, radiator, water pump? You got to think about all that stuff because all that stuff's...
1: I had an 85 that I had started out with as my starter truck, and I was using parts from that one for this truck.
0: Right. You know, because all of a sudden things go away. You know what the biggest damaging blow to, you know, the source of used parts was? The cash for clunkers. Well, the cash for clunkers program.
1: Yeah, the Obama program.
0: You know, that took so many vehicles off the road, and, you know, subsequently manufacturers said, hey, we're not going to make parts for these anymore because now there's a 500,000 of them left where there used to be 5 million. And all of a sudden we got a problem.
1: When Toyota did the buyback on that first generation of Tacomas, all those got junked instead of saving those for parts. That first generation of Tacoma, that first 10 years is a classic.
0: Well, keep in mind, too, and I know you're aware of this, I'm sure you are, that, you know, they don't want us to have the vehicle that runs forever. You know, they don't want to make it so that it goes for 20 years because then we don't come back and buy another one. And, you know, that's an issue. Listen, I think anything can be fixed, right? I see guys go to car shows with some of the oddest, weirdest vehicles you can imagine. And I'm like, why would they do that? I build 55 Chevys because it's sort of a catalog car. I can buy one of everything and I don't have to spend my time rebuilding it all the time or digging for parts. I can drive it if I can. That being said, if this generation Toyota floats your boat, my brother, by all means, buy another one, make that the donor vehicle, or make this the donor vehicle to go into that one. Just make sure it's got a good frame and a good floor pan, because welding and cutting and bodywork and paintwork and all that stuff, that's what costs the most money and time, right?
1: The body on this truck is in good shape. It's just that one spot it's out on the frame that's really
0: right.
1: That has me.
0: Well, then, you know, like I said, make it the, you know, go buy a donor vehicle and transfer it over. Or fix this frame and fix that rust and keep your eye out for something else. But by all means, you know, if you're going to keep this, make sure that you get some spare parts because there's probably very little left that you can buy, from the manufacturer anymore. You're going to be, you know, talking to your local auto parts stores.
1: Yep. They've been pretty good up till now.
0: Yep.
1: The local parts.
0: Yep. Well, yeah, and the local stuff, you know, listen, Advance Auto Parts will have stuff for that vehicle for the next 10 years, I'm sure.
1: Yeah, but that 22RE engine was extremely popular.
0: Yep, there was a gazillion of them. Hey, Robert, stay on the line. Tom gave me the high sign. We're going to be sending you out the Advance Auto Parts giveaway this week, a diehard 73-piece roadside emergency toolkit with a portable tote. So stay on the line. Let Tom get your mailing. Ah, you're very welcome, sir. You'll put it to good use. We want to put it in the hands of you guys and get you used to it. So stay on the line, give Tom your information and let him get that out to you in the coming weeks. I'm Ron Ananey and the Car Doctor, 855-560-9900. That's the phone number. Give us a call. We'll be back right after this.

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4: Now you see, Robert is the perfect example of what I was talking about. The man's talking about keeping a 95, mid-90s era vehicle alive. Why? Less technology, simpler. Easier to work on. Yeah, because that's one thing you got to say about older cars. We don't really hit that too hard here, but it is the truth, right? We know what the older vehicle technology is. We know it goes bad. We know where the weak points were. And he's just a classic example of what you guys want, what you want to drive. Hybrids are becoming that, going back to our conversation, right? A hybrid is sort of that. And I've said it from the beginning, right? When everybody was saying EVs were the future and I kept laughing and saying, yeah, no, I try not to pat myself. Do I pat myself on the back? I don't think so. But I'll tell you what, I was right about the EV boom. All right. I said, this is going to be a boom and bust because there's no way it's going to work. There's no way it's the math doesn't lie. If you remember, we had Mark Mills on a couple of three times telling us the reasons why, and his math was right. It just doesn't add up as to an EV future, not at this current level of technology. But hybrids are the way, right? Hybrid says, hey, you don't have to completely change the way you use the car. You can go into a gas station, you put gas in it, you drive away, but you're using less of it, considerably less. And that's probably why all of you guys are jumping on, hybrids. There's no question about, with your hybrid vehicle, you don't have to think, well, let's see, I'm going to East Jibib. Do they have an EV charging station in East Jibib, or do I have to go to West Jibib? Don't ask me where Jibib is. I don't want any emails with that question on it. All right. There's no calculating, hey, it's 20 degrees outside, or it's going to be 20 degrees outside when I get there and I'm starting out in 50 degrees. How's that going to affect the battery range? Hybrids are a familiar technology that, it's very easy to deal with. When I sit at the shop, from my perspective, I look at people with hybrids and I say, oh, look at that technology. What's that going to cost when it's 10 years old? And I do ask that question. But I've got to tell you, conventional cars haven't exactly remained simple either. They haven't remained inexpensive. Open the hood of a modern gasoline vehicle. Look at what's there. Turbocharging, direct injection, cylinder deactivation, variable valve timing, variable oil pumps, start-stop. Have you seen in the news in the last couple of years, the genius engineers, they've got some GM diesels out there where the belt that drives the oil pump runs through an oil bath and it's recommended it be changed every 150,000 miles? Why? Why did we do that? Like, are you just stupid? Because there can't be a reason, right? But we need cars that are basic. By the way, I can't go past the comments about cylinder deactivation. I want to address the gentleman that called us this week from Saudi Arabia, in case he's listening to the podcast. And we actually did call you this week, right? We called and left a message on your answering machine, but we think we got it wrong, and we think it's 2 o'clock in the morning there when we called and we got the answering machine. We didn't want to wake up the household, but we did call you back for the guy in Saudi Arabia. We did call you back, who listens to the show, who's got the misfire on the 2013 GMC on cylinder number 6. For the record, I think there's something mechanically wrong with the engine, but I want to talk to you about it, and I want to tell you how to diagnose it. So we want you to call us, you know, for next week's show, if we can get you on air, and talk about it. All right? It's important. 855-560-9900. So, but we do call back. And for the woman on Facebook, Gina, with her husband and the brake problem, we want to talk to you too. We left you a couple of messages. So, you know, we're trying to reach out to you guys, but you gotta play with us back. You gotta reach back out. You know, we're calling you. You gotta call us back. You gotta kind of, you know, return the favor. You know, the problem is there's so much on cars. We're way past the point where we can buy a simple car. You know, buying a hybrid doesn't mean you're buying a simple car. There aren't many simple cars anymore, unless you buy that Fiat Topolino and just go 25 miles an hour. You know, and I couldn't help but look at it and think, you know, if I stuck my foot out the door and Fred Flintstone did, could I make it go 26 or 27? You wonder what it would do downhill. You wonder what it would do with a tailwind. Hey, I got it up to 30. Do the plastic body panels vibrate and fall off? You know, when I look at automotive news, which is where this conversation started, gas is expensive. Boy, there's no news flash there, right? But your right foot does matter. What you do with that right foot? AAA reported this week, beginning October, that the national average for regular gas had fallen 7 cents in a week. Wow. Boy, a whole 7 cents. It's still $4.41 a gallon. Now, September average, $4.33, but the highest September average AAA had recorded was higher. So let me give you the Car Doctor fuel economy standard you really need to pay attention to. You ready? It's free. Keep your foot out of it. Change your driving habits. Take some of the junk out of the trunk. Make sure the air and the tires are where they're supposed to be. Look at the last oil change. How far beyond are you pushing it? And you shouldn't be pushing it beyond the next scheduled oil change, because we don't really talk about it, but there's an oil shortage, especially in certain parts of the country. Availability of oil, that story about Costco. There was a charming, handsome young mechanic from New Jersey that was on NBC New York Channel 4 recently. Looked a lot like yours truly. And he was talking about it. So just be aware. Let's pull over and take a pause. We'll finish up when I get back. Don't go away.

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9: All right, we're going to continue this conversation about gas and hybrids and stuff next week. Let me wind down this hour. Dodge writes in, our good buddy Dodge is out there, I think, from Virginia, and he says, Ron, are you telling us that somebody can steal a vehicle by copying or cloning a key without having the fob in their hand or without doing something with relays? Yeah, Dodge, they can. It's documented. What happens is they walk around your house or they come up close to your front door, your back door, your kitchen door, whatever, how the house is laid out, and they will scan. There are tools out there will do it. All right? There's a company, Autel. Autel makes scan tools for the aftermarket, and they've got a key identifier, a key programmer. The federal government just launched an investigation into this particular tool that gives thieves the ability to walk around, pick up a key code, and then if the car is parked outside, just they can open the door because the car thinks that's the key, and it will start the car and drive it away. I was telling a story previously this week that one of my guys at the gym, we were done at 6 a.m., walked outside. I saw Mike walk up to his car. He was kind of confused. The door wouldn't open. I was pulling out of the parking lot. He said, hey, Ron, can you give me a ride to my house? I'm right around the corner. I said, sure, jump in. And I asked him what happened. And he said, well, my car sits close to the house. And he says, it does this to me all the time. It's a newer car to him. And he's not used to it with a key fob, with a remote. And he said, sometimes I walk out of the house at, you know, 4:45 in the morning, not thinking, and I don't have the key on me, but the car will open, the car will start, and I can drive to the gym. The problem is I lock the car at the gym, or if I don't lock the car at the gym and I get back in, there's no key, so the car doesn't start and I have to go home and get the key and come back again. So yeah, that's a very real thing. That's a very big problem. That's why, you know, when you put your keys down in the house, depending upon how wide or long the house is, access to the doors, you know, is it within range of some of these tools and some of these things with capability? I've gotten in the habit of family vehicles where I buy, you know, transmitter blockers, those little pouches you'll see on Amazon that will prevent the signal from being copied. It's what allows us to lock keyless entry fobs into the vehicle, provided the customer has another keyless fob. So it's a problem. It's a big problem. So it sort of makes the whole thing about wheel locks look ridiculous, right? Well, I had wheel locks on the car, but they stole the whole car because they copied the key. Someday I'll tell you the story about my theory about put the wheel lock on the left front and the right rear and really frustrate them. I'm Ron Ananey and the Car Doctor. Till the next time, good mechanics aren't expensive. They're priceless. See ya.
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13: Good morning and happy Sunday, Central Illinois. Here's your WAND forecast. We're starting off the week with quiet conditions. High pressure is largely in control, so a passing cold front to the north stays as just a passing cold front to the north. We'll be mostly sunny today. Highs still in the upper 70s, light breeze, and cool tonight in the upper 40s under mostly clear skies. I'm meteorologist Olivia Colon.
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15: From ABC News, I'm Mike Dubusky. President Trump has announced a new task force focused on artificial intelligence. In a social media post, the president says the new super intelligence force will work to promote AI dominance while also protecting American lives and interests. The post did not outline any specific action or oversight the task force will have on AI development, and it comes just days after several AI leaders met at the White House, with many promising to police themselves. Former FTC Chair Lina Khan, speaking on ABC's This Week, calls that a mistake.
16: We've seen that self-regulation efforts by big tech have been a proven failure.
15: The president himself was in Ohio last night rallying supporters ahead of the midterms.
17: Hello, Ohio.
18: Overnight, President Trump in Ohio. The stop Trump's fourth in the past week in states he won in each of his three runs for office. The move to drive turnout among his base as Democrats close in key midterm contests.
17: If the Democrats win, you will end up in a 1929-style economic depression.
18: Trump joined outside Dayton by the Republican candidates in the state's gubernatorial and Senate races.
15: Tomorrow, Trump heads to Nebraska. Debris found off the coast of Nantucket in Massachusetts after a medical transport plane went down there earlier this weekend. Crews are still searching for the six people who were on board. Coast Guard Rear Admiral Matt Lake with this message.
19: Our thoughts are with the people on board the aircraft, their families, friends, and loved ones during this difficult time.
15: Lake says crews have searched through more than 2,800 miles so far. They have not recovered a black box from the plane. And a 20-year-old U.S. Marine in Okinawa, Japan, has been arrested in a suspected robbery murder. ABC News partner NHK reporting a woman's body was found in a hotel room and that police say was in a condition that likely indicates murder. You're listening to ABC News.
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0: From the WTAX Wild Thrift and Sniff News Center, I'm Chandler Smith. Landlords trying to evict tenants would get some support if a bill sponsored by House Minority Leader Tony McCombie becomes law. WAD-TV's Mike Militich has more.
21: The bill states courts should hold hearings on the
0: support if a bill sponsored by House Minority Leader Tony McCombie becomes law. 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
21: The bill states courts should hold hearings on the eviction or ejectment action within 10 days of the tenant making their first appearance. A judgment would be served to the renter within

0: time-consuming for both rental property owners and tenants. Policy Director Bob Palmer says the most important public policy changes we need to reduce evictions are making sure people with the lowest incomes can afford their rent and supporting emergency rental assistance and homelessness prevention programs. Mike Multich, WIND News.
1: 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October's Breast Cancer Awareness Month, Memorial Health is encouraging women to stay up to date on their breast cancer screenings. On the WTAX Morning News Watch, Ashley Leach, mammography technologist at Springfield Memorial Hospital.
2: Mammogram Mondays, or you may hear it referred to as Mammo Mondays.
1: Mm-hmm.
2: So Mondays in October, women can come in for a free screening mammogram, and this is offered to women who are underinsured or uninsured.
1: Yeah.
2: So it gives them an outlet to come see us and get their screening mammogram done.
1: There'll be plenty of opportunities for you to get a mammogram at Memorial starting tomorrow. It is recommended that women perform breast cancer self-exams monthly and get an annual screening mammogram starting at age 40. Today's forecast, mostly sunny, high in the upper 70s. I'm Chandler Smith, WTAX News.

0: Back Weekend. 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
1: Hello, America. There was a story in the Wall Street Journal about a conference that took place in Chicago. And it was about kids that have said their parents are toxic, abusive, not safe because of politics. And it is a growing problem. It is not a problem that is in the rearview mirror. It is a growing problem. And I want to talk to you about it because so many people are going through it. And it's loaded. If you have lost children and grandchildren because of this and this these days, you are not alone. And this is a loaded topic for me because you are not alone. But I am going to do my best to control my, I would have to say, emotions, because I am so, there are times that I am so mad. There are times that I am so incredibly sad. There are times that I am very reflective on my problems. Other times, I mean,

You know, this is an emotional time bomb, and I want to talk to you about it. Tell you what this story said, and see if we can defuse this bomb that's inside all of us. We'll do that here in 60 seconds. All right, your mom, dad, 65, maybe you're 65. You need to listen to for a second because this matters. 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

0: So there is a story on our newsletter from John Solomon's Just the News, talks about a global crackdown on radical left-wing violence and groups like Antifa. Marco Rubio addressed representatives from over 60 countries. He said, and I'm quoting, Antifa militants and their comrades travel from across Europe and to the Americas to participate in each other's attacks, to funnel propaganda and training, materials, target information, and shared encrypted channels, moving through underground networks of safe houses, finance, and sustain their operations through transnational funds. When he said that, it got us all to thinking, you know, how are they funded? How are they doing this through international networks? What does that even mean? We partnered with Data Republican to get to the bottom of it. She tracked down the organizations and followed the money. And what she provided was a wild look into how these groups influence American politics, sentiment, and street action. And Marco Rubio was exactly right. We show you the fundamental transformation of America through funding, organizing, and influence on a global scale. You don't want to miss this. Powered by Data Republican Research. 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
7: Good afternoon and happy Sunday, Central Illinois. Here's your WAND forecast. We're tracking quiet conditions today. Dry air dominates, so our passing cold front is just a passing cold front. We're still mostly sunny today, but highs in the upper 70s and lows tonight in the upper 40s under mostly clear skies. And tomorrow behind said cold front will be a little cooler in the low 70s. I'm meteorologist Olivia Colon.
8: ABC News, I'm Mike Tabosky. President Trump this morning announcing a new super intelligence force aimed at promoting American artificial intelligence on the global stage. It comes amid growing calls to regulate AI in the wake of several recent hacking incidents. The president himself will be out on the campaign trail in Nebraska tomorrow. Last night, he held a rally for Republican candidates in Ohio.
9: Trump himself won Ohio by 11 points in 2024, but this year the key statewide races are seen as toss-ups. Voters in Ohio, as in the rest of the country, facing the pressures of higher prices.
10: It's taking away some of my grocery money because the gas is so high.
11: I voted for Trump 3 times, but, not happy with him, for sure. But it's all a mess, I don't know.
8: ABC's Stephen Portnoy. And search and rescue crews in Massachusetts continue to look for the six people who were on board that medical transport plane which went down off the coast of Nantucket earlier yesterday morning. This is ABC News.
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12: From the WTAX Wild Thrift and Sniff News Center, I'm Chandler Smith. Memorial Health is highlighting a program called Mammogram Mondays throughout October. The program encourages women to take care of their health and stay up to date on regular screenings. Ashley Leach, Springfield Memorial Hospital mammography technologist, was on the WTAX Morning News Watch.
13: Absolutely. So these are offered on Mondays in October to women who are 40 or older, who are uninsured or underinsured at any of our five Memorial hospitals. Call and make an appointment at that number we provided, which is that 217-757-4211.
12: The program is being offered as part of Breast Cancer Awareness Month and is intended to make mammogram screenings more accessible to women. Appointments are required. One of Illinois' legislative leaders says it's past the time for a law to make things easier for landlords to get rid of their problem tenants. More from WAND-TV's Mike Miletich.
14: House Minority Leader Tony McCombie says recent laws have harmed property owners, and it's past time for Springfield to support fair rental enforcement. Her plan could amend the state's eviction law, allowing the summons and complaint to be served to tenants within 5 business days. Tenants would then be required to appear in court within 5 business days of receiving the eviction notice.
15: We just want to make sure that not only is the renter protected, but also the landlord, because the landlord is the one who's supplying the housing. And we already have such a huge issue with housing here. We certainly can't have less rental properties.
14: The bill states courts should hold hearings on the eviction or ejectment action within 10 days of the tenant making their first appearance. Housing Action Illinois Policy Director Bob Palmer believes Illinois should create more mediation-focused early resolution programs for landlords and tenants in eviction court while increasing the supply of housing for people of all income levels.
15: It puts together a clearer picture of how the payment process goes. I don't think they're going to have any problem with transparency.
14: Mike Miletich, WAND News.
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0: Doctors told Alba that pregnancy was impossible. Her husband's diagnosis confirmed it. A child of their own just was not going to happen. 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Alba was pregnant. 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

0: If it feels like the loudest voices are the ones pulling us apart, and the things you were raised to believe are getting shoved aside, you're not alone. That's why we made Torch Audio, where we'll talk about politics when it counts. But life is about so much more. We'll talk about all kinds of things, from faith and family to common sense living. And you can join the conversation. Torch Audio. Welcome home.
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5: Good afternoon and happy Sunday, Central Illinois. Here's your WAND forecast. We're tracking quiet conditions today. Dry air dominates, so our passing cold front is just a passing cold front. We're still mostly sunny today, with highs in the upper 70s and lows tonight in the upper 40s under mostly clear skies. And tomorrow behind said cold front will be a little cooler in the low 70s. I'm meteorologist Olivia Pollon.
6: ABC News, I'm Mike Dubusky. Cornell's president is now weighing in on that 2024 gang rape case that involved several fraternity brothers at the school.
7: Cornell's president speaking out for the first time amid national outrage.
8: What happened to Jane Doe in 2024 is deeply disturbing and will weigh heavily on our community for years to come. This is a defining moment in Cornell's history.
7: President Michael Kotlikoff vowing the university must do better.
6: ABC's Olivia Rubin. The search continues off the coast of Nantucket for that medical transport jet. Early yesterday morning, that plane went down carrying six people. The Coast Guard says they've identified a debris field, but so far no black box from the aircraft. And President Trump has announced a new AI task force headed up by Director of National Intelligence Jay Clayton, though it remains unclear what action or regulation the group will bring to the AI sector. This is ABC News.
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Sorry, I just have to make some notes here of things that I'm thinking. You know, it's a curse and a blessing to have ADD. I can't tell you all the things that were going through my mind, so let me just write them down before I forget them. Okay. I want to talk to you about what's happening in Iran. There is an oil analyst now that tracks tankers for a living. He posted five words. Iran has lost control of Hormuz. I guess it's

0: 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We'll be back.
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5: Good afternoon and happy Sunday, Central Illinois. Here's your WAND forecast. We're tracking quiet conditions today. Dry air dominates, so our passing cold front is just a passing cold front. We're still mostly sunny today, but highs in the upper 70s and lows tonight in the upper 40s under mostly clear skies. And tomorrow behind said cold front will be a little cooler in the low 70s. I'm meteorologist Olivia Holon.
6: ABC News, I'm Mike Dabusky. The midterm elections are just around the corner, now just 30 days away. President Trump is set to hold rallies in Nebraska tomorrow, stumping for incumbent Republican Senator Pete Ricketts in his race against union leader Dan Osborne. On Wednesday, he heads to Texas to rally for Ken Paxton. In Massachusetts, the Coast Guard is continuing to look for those six people who were on board a medevac plane which crashed off the coast of Nantucket.
7: The search here is extensive. A Coast Guard chopper, planes, a 47-foot rescue boat, and a massive fast response cutter all combing the waters at this hour. Right now, the focus is on that search, but no doubt officials will be launching an investigation into what caused this. So far, they believe no Americans were on board.
6: ABC's Morgan Norwood. And a 20-year-old U.S. Marine is now behind bars in Japan in connection with the murder of a 39-year-old woman in a hotel. Japan's prime minister has called it an extremely brutal and heinous incident. This is ABC News.
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0: G. Letitia James as a special prosecutor in the case. And Coast Guard officials continue to search for that missing medical transport plane which went down off the coast of Massachusetts this weekend. This is ABC News.
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13: In a minute, we will be joined by our friend, founder, editor-in-chief, chief investigative reporter, justthenews.com, John Solomon will be with us. He has put together the foreword for a new book. It's called The Intellect of Charlie Kirk, a never-before-seen introduction by Charlie Kirk. and he's telling stories. It,

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0: Is impeaching President Trump a third time a mistake for Democrats?
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7: Yeah, we're coming to your city. Gonna play our guitars and sing you a country song.

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2: Good evening and happy Sunday, Central Illinois. Here's your WAND forecast. We're heading into this evening with mostly clear skies as dry air continues to dominate our forecast. And behind our cool front, temps dip into the upper 40s. Tomorrow, we keep the cooler trend around with highs in the low 70s, but we're also keeping mostly sunny skies around as well. I'm meteorologist Olivia Colon.
3: ABC News, I'm Mike Dubusky. Key midterm races are heating up with now just 30 days left until Election Day. President Trump making stops in Nebraska and Texas this week for rallies, states he won in 2024, but where Republicans have been engaged in close races. Today, the president announced he's creating a new AI superintelligence force just days after tech leaders agreed to self-regulate the rapidly growing industry. But former FTC Chair Lina Khan is skeptical.
4: You're hearing from these executives that they are effectively developing malfunctioning products, AI systems that are engaging in repeated hacks of the servers of other companies, of the servers of other governments, and yet that they are somehow helpless as to do anything serious about it. And it's enormously important that we already have an existing set of laws that apply.
3: And about a week after a failed terror plot near a UK airbase, the US now removing at least a dozen planes. This is ABC News.
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8: All right, 25 now till the top of the hour, 800-941-SEAN if you want to be a part of the program. I have been talking for quite a while on this program about the next generation of millionaires. And I read an article today that there are more women going into skilled trades, plumbers, electricians, whatever the skilled trade is. You know, more and more these kids go to school and they come out with, I'm going to be blunt, worthless degrees. What do I mean by a worthless degree? They spend most of their 4 years in college hanging out at the frat house, going to frat parties and sorority parties and hanging out at the local, you know, watering hole and whatever college town or city kids happen to be in. What are they really learning? What is their degree doing to prepare them for life? It's like 4 years of, you know, adult babysitting for a lot of kids. They're not learning practical skills that will help them in their lives and in their career. It's fascinating because I talk to tradespeople all the time. And they're doing really well. I'm just telling you that there's a change in the economy that is coming. And we've now seen this shift in the economy. If you look at where the economy is heading, AI infrastructure and the surge and data centers, and you keep hearing about it, well, that's driving up massive competition for electricians and HVAC technicians and plumbers. We have a housing shortage, a real risk. You know, I'm told we're down millions of homes in terms of what the needs are of people around the country. And I'm just saying that there is another option. And I don't think we are focusing our kids. We're just so dialed in. And I was the same myself. Anyway, Ed Brady's with us, president, CEO of the Home Builders Institute. Sir, welcome to the program. 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We can't build these data centers or solve the housing crisis without expanding the skilled trade talent pool. Anyway, sir, welcome to the program. Is there anything I'm saying here that's wrong?
3: No, thank you, Sean, for having me. Absolutely not. I should just let you keep talking because you are our commercial at the Home Builders Institute. We provide skilled training for young people that don't have opportunities, don't see light at the end of the tunnel, don't have a career path that is viable. Many of them went to college for 2 years, college debt, come out with no degree and can't find a job. And in the skill
8: and no practical skill set. I mean, their real education will begin when they get hired on their first job.
3: That's right. I started as a carpenter. Like you, I learned more on the job site than I learned in college. And I'm not putting down college for a lot of people. We need lawyers and doctors and scientists and so forth. But we're offering at HBI a opportunity to build a career path, and we're giving opportunity. Google's money, the Home Depot has funded us for 8 years now. We're giving people opportunities that they would not otherwise have. We're giving veterans, transitioning military. We just did a program with unhoused veterans in Phoenix. 11 of them started Friday, finished the job, unhoused veterans with U.S. vets. And on Monday, they each had a job and a career path, a hope. And so the need is there, 300,000 empty jobs in this industry today. The desire of many, many young people to get a meaningful, practical career path is there, and we need to meet that demand. And Google's funding and many of the large corporations that you've talked about that have to build data centers and have to build housing for their employees are starting to pay attention that we don't have enough skilled labor in this country to build the future of America.
8: So what I learned in the 10 years that I was in the restaurant business, 12 starting washing dishes in a busy place by hand, and 13, I became a cook, believe it or not. And I'm not just talking about like burgers and fries. I was cooking, you know, seafood fra diavolo and shrimp scampi and fettuccine alfredo and live stuffed lobster and steaks and burgers, all of it together.
3: Yeah.
8: And then becoming a busboy and learning to run. I literally could run with one of those waiter trays, you know, like a maniac, because the restaurants I worked in were so busy. Then learning to tend bar. Made a lot of money, but I mean, from the moment I started working to the moment I closed down that bar and locked that door, I was running most of the night. And then when I got into the trades, I was a painter, and then I learned how to hang wallpaper, and then I started to do framing, and I was going to school, actually at the Rhode Island Technical Institute, to learn how to build homes. And for people that get up every day and have nothing to do, I can't imagine. Where do they get their sense of accomplishment from if you do nothing? I can't think of anything worse than having nothing to do when you wake up.
3: Yeah, I was a builder for 30 years, and the proudest moments I had was leaving the job site at the end of the day, turning around and seeing what we accomplished, right? You look at,
8: isn't that cool? It's such a good feeling.
3: It's such a good feeling. You look at young people, and they have smiles on their face when they're building with Legos, and they're showing what they produced. And what we're teaching and what this country needs and this young generation need is a purpose in life, something that they're fulfilling. And we're, the old cliche, you know, we're teaching, you talk about cooking, we're teaching people to fish and not giving them fish. As you worked your way through college or work in restaurants and in the trades, you earned everything that you had, and we're giving people the opportunity to earn it, but they have to buy into it. They have to put the hard work. It's not a free lunch, if you will. And so we're teaching people to fish instead of just handing out fish. And we're making, you said it earlier, we're building the next generation of millionaires. I'm training today. I truly believe this. I'm training today the electricians that will be working on data centers in space, that will be building infrastructure that we can't even imagine today. And that's the opportunity we're given at HPI. And that's the resources we need to scale up what we're doing, or else we will be behind other countries. We will be behind the industrial revolution, the new industrial revolution. If we don't have skilled trades, you can't find a plumber to come fix your leak at 2 a.m. And AI is not going to take care of that. So we have to build this next generation, or we're going to get behind the eight ball.
8: All right, quick break. We'll come back. The economy shifting and changing. Advice you may want to give your kids or yourself. Ed Brady with us, president, CEO of the Home Builders Institute. I've read so many articles now about the next generation of millionaires. They're going to be tradespeople. Pay attention to this. Quick break, right back, and your calls, and Newt Gingrich coming up straight ahead. Listen, everybody needs a home security system. You just never know when bad things are going to happen. Look at this hijacking today. It's unbelievable. You've got to be ready. You've got to prepare and expect the worst case scenario. Every home needs a home security system. You don't want one that is reactive.
10: Mr. and Mrs. Linda McLaughlin, your home has been broken into.
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0: people, you know, got inside. Now, how did Good Morning America, ABC, handle this story? Well, you can play it if you want.
1: This ought to be fun.
0: Sure. Yeah. Well, we'll see.
2: Now to breaking news overseas, a possible mid-air terror incident after emergency distress signals on a flight from Dubai to Israel was suddenly diverted. Let's go to our chief foreign correspondent, Ian Pannell, with what we know at this hour. Good morning, Ian.
3: Yeah, good morning, Michael. As you say, this is a developing story, but here's what we know right now. Fly Dubai flight from Dubai to Tel Aviv made a sudden diversion after issuing emergency distress signals. And minutes after a general alert, it then sent an emergency warning of a possible unlawful interference or hijacking. Now, as the plane was about an hour from landing, it then suddenly suffered a rapid descent, plunging from 34,000 feet to 16,000 in 3 minutes. This was over Saudi Arabia.
0: Yeah. You gotta admit, with the accent he has, it kind of adds to the drama of the thing. Awesome. Not that it needs it.
4: Right. Yeah.
0: But anyway,
3: passengers on board telling Israeli media the plane lost control after some kind of struggle between the pilots. Some have said one of the pilots was stabbed with a knife and that there was a lot of blood. They say fellow passengers disarmed the attacker and it was able to land. One telling Israeli Channel 12 News, there were moments when we were sure this was the end. We heard screams and screams, and then we saw that the cockpit was being opened and there was blood there. Now, an Israeli source telling ABC News that Israel is treating this as a possible terror incident. Prime Minister Netanyahu, of course, is being briefed.
0: Okay. Possible.
4: Yeah.
0: It doesn't take a real great detective to figure this one out.
1: No.
0: But you don't want to rush to conclusions.
4: No,
5: you don't. Why? I did like there was one guy who says he was on, he looks legit, at least, was on that flight. He was a passenger. Had a, took a picture of himself like once the plane had landed next to the plane, and he said just survived a hijacking, send nudes. I was like, that's a winner's attitude right there.
0: Unbelievable. Well, there'll be more on that throughout the day. You can bet on that. Other news going on, there was a big hootenanny yesterday at the White House with all the tech CEOs talking about AI, and the question about data centers came up to Trump. Because there's been a lot of backlash about data centers.
4: Mm-hmm.
0: And will that hurt them in the midterms?
6: Mr. President, are you concerned at all that your continued support of data centers could hurt Republicans in the midterms?
7: I just have to do what's right. All I can tell you is that these big, powerful, very rich, very smart companies are going to be making massive contributions to communities, individual people within the community.
0: Yeah. Okay. Got to do what's right. He said that on a number of different things, including Iran, with the gas prices. But in the end, I got to do what's right. Got to do the right thing, and if the midterm suffers, okay.
1: Mm-hmm.
0: You don't like that message,
1: well,
0: Scott.
1: No, I mean, there are some Republicans that like to have a word, I'm sure.
5: Well, yeah, they're
0: I go back and forth,
5: you know?
0: Man. I go back and forth.
1: Yeah.
0: You know, got to win the elections, man, and I get that. I'm sorry. I'm one of those guys that gets stuck on something. I'm like, voter ID.
5: Yeah.
1: Oh, I know. I do, too. I mean,
0: you know, we got to keep getting it. Sometimes we've been talking about this for years and years and years. Sometimes you just like to see a politician do what's right, even if it cost him.
1: Mm-hmm.
0: And I don't get me wrong. There are times I bristle, go, man, this is not looking good right now as far as midterms. But if it's the right thing to do. And you can debate whether Iran or the data centers is the right thing to do, but if that's what he believes, take him at his word.
1: Mm-hmm.
0: So, then how did you think the coverage was of all these guys and talking about AI and they're going to police each other? That's the broad strokes story of it.
5: You know, I haven't seen a ton of the coverage on it, just being honest. I mean, I kind of just assumed that there'd be a lot of negativity because it's like, well, these people are going to destroy the planet or whatever.
0: Mm-hmm. Well, if you want to hear how ABC covered part of that, I can give you at least a little sampling, you know, because
8: some in that room have sounded the alarm. Anthropic CEO Dario Amodei has warned AI could be a risk to humanity itself if left unchecked.
9: I think the technology has very real risks. And, you know, the mechanism, how we address those risks is still under discussion.
8: And this week, Bill Gates with this.
0: Okay, hold on a second. Because there was

0: another story that had the clip of that guy. That one got cut short. See if the context of this changes anything at all.
1: As the president has said, you know, whoever wins AI wins. I think that's very important. But I think the technology has very real risks. And, you know, the mechanism, how we address those risks is still under discussion. But we all need to work. We all need to work together to make sure that we can win and we can win safely. If we do this right, we work with the president and everyone here, we can win safely.
0: Okay.
2: Yeah. What does it mean, win safely? What does that mean?
0: I take it as,
2: I mean, what
0: when
2: are
0: he's standing
2: do?
0: There with Trump, you're talking about beating China.
3: Yeah.
0: And you do it where there's guardrails. It's not binding, but...
2: I want to ban the term alarm bells are ringing, too. I'm tired of it.
0: They do use that a lot.
2: All the time. Toolbox and tool shed and tools in the toolbox. And
0: of course.
2: That one.
3: Arsenal. Yeah.
2: Arsenal, yes.
3: Yeah.
0: I know they're trying to, especially Trump, the branding from artificial intelligence to super intelligence.
2: Yes.
0: But a lot of the guys are getting tripped up on that. Elon did, that's for sure.
4: Well, I think it is worth highlighting the positive benefits of AI, which will, or SI, pardon me.
5: Thank you.
3: That's a weird rebrand to me. I don't get it.
2: Yeah.
0: Well, it's not artificial, see.
2: Artificial sounds bad.
0: It's super.
2: Yeah. Super sounds good.
3: Fluffy kitten intelligence. How about that?
0: Right. There you go.
2: Yes.
0: Yes. And, David, you sent a text to us yesterday because you were floored.
3: Sometimes
0: game has to recognize game. And if somebody has a good take on something, you want to highlight them, even if it pains you.
2: Well, this one stuns me, though.
3: A little bit.
0: Can you give any credit here?
2: You know, I can.
3: Yeah.
2: I don't want to. It's painful, but yeah, I can.
0: Yeah, I would. I agree.
2: I mean,
0: yeah.
2: I just can't believe I'm doing it. It's like I'm dreaming or something.
3: Well, this has to do with that big story out of Cornell, where a woman identified only as Jane Doe has filed a lawsuit alleging seven students raped her at a frat party in 2024. When that's what's being reported, but I thought like the seventh guy was the guy who came in and told everybody to just knock it off, like get out.
0: What she confessed to in the actual report, there was no assault.
3: Right. Yeah, and also a ton of inconsistencies with her story then versus her story now.
0: Yeah, there was no rape from the statement to investigators at the time.
3: So, yeah, and a lot of these guys never even touched her by her own account. And they're
0: it was reprehensible what happened.
3: Oh, it was absolute debauchery.
0: Yeah,
3: my
0: I'm not
3: goodness.
0: Excusing anything.
3: Yeah.
0: But then what is being claimed doesn't seem to be in play at all.
3: But yeah, the student newspaper, they're like on the war path naming these guys, putting their pictures out everywhere. Celebrities are helping. There's an old writer for South Park who's going out on the war path with this too. And then this was an incredible moment from The View. As Sonny Hostin, and I can't believe these words...
2: I know, David.
3: It's
2: I know.
3: Struggling.
2: I know.
3: Struggle to get him out of my mouth. Sonny Hostin had a good point.
0: Yeah, she did. You got to admit it.
6: The pictures of these young men who have not been charged, not been adjudicated, are being plastered all over the internet. I think people are reporting this story inaccurately. I think they're reporting it unfairly. And while this is something that we have to take very seriously, there is no way, according to her statement in 2024, that any prosecutor would have brought
7: forth. Yeah, but she was intoxicated. How did she
6: even... Under New York law, again, under New York law, voluntary intoxication, if you voluntarily drink 10 beers and you voluntarily ingest ketamine, but that... intoxication.
7: That doesn't have anything to do with the fact that the guys attacked her, whether she's drunk or not.
6: Well, according to her statement, she says they did not attack her. Her statement in 2024,
8: My issue is with the New York law, though.
6: She consented to the sexual activity. She consented to it according to her own statement in 2024. Now, I prosecuted sex crimes for 10 years. I believe women. I am not saying that we shouldn't believe her, but in 2024 she said one thing, and now in 2026 she's saying another thing.
8: I wonder.
2: They can't let it go. They won't let it go.
3: And like there were times in her own statement, I read it. It's graphic.
0: Oh yeah.
3: where she was saying, like, somebody started doing something in this room. It was sort of jump in the pile kind of party atmosphere.
0: Yeah, do you want to snort can we snort this off your body? Yes.
3: Yeah. But there were times when a guy would start to try to do something, and she said no, and the guy said okay. And so this is not right. What it's being portrayed to be, at least by her own statement. And I wonder with Sonny in particular, I wonder how much of it is because she's got a son who's 24.
0: First thing I thought of.
3: Who very well, I'm not accusing him of anything, but if she's, because everything's personal to her.
0: Yeah, like if not him, some of his friends caught up in false accusations, things like that. Because that happens, unfortunately, way too often.
3: Yeah.
0: So.
2: I'm concerned about the New York law. Well, we're not talking about that right now. If you want to change the New York law, change it. But
0: my biggest takeaway from the whole thing is Robbins and Sonny in lockstep.
2: God, I know. I feel like we're going to wake up and get ready to go and work today. Yeah, but
0: all right. We've got a couple of updates and the five stories we're watching today next.

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4: The Markley, Van Camp, and Robbins Show. Jamie Markley, David Van Camp, Scott Robbins, and now the five stories we're watching today.
5: One, two.
6: All right, number five, the TSA is... They're going Seinfeld here. Well, in reverse, I guess. The TSA is taking chairs away from officers checking ID and travel documents at security lines at airports in an effort to improve vigilance and hospitality by having officers stand and look at passengers in the eye while interacting.
4: Our buddy that works for TSA, you will not find a friendlier guy.
7: Oh, no, not great guy, yes.
4: And the crazy thing is, you've met so many that are not like that.
7: Oh, yeah. I don't know if them standing up helps me or not.
4: I'm not sure. Not
7: sure.
6: No, it'll make them grumpier, but yeah. Hey, whatever.
7: Because fans will bring him a chair.
6: Nice rocking chair, yes.
7: Right, exactly.
6: Number four, the final read for the second quarter of the year showed the economy grew at 2.2%. Experts predicted it would land at 1.5%. Number three, two Mexican nationals have been extradited to the U.S. to face federal charges for smuggling migrant children into the United States during the Biden administration. And this is among this is just a dark story all around, but they would use weed gummies and drug the children so that they couldn't answer questions about who their guardians were.
4: Oh, man.
6: And so then, you know, under the Biden administration and HHS Secretary Javier Baqueria Becerra, who's probably going to be the next governor of California, by the way. That's awesome. Yeah, they just said, well, these kids are mumbling and talking about how they can taste colors. I guess we just got to let them go.
4: Wow.
6: Yeah. Number two, Iran's Islamic Revolutionary Guard Corps put out a 25-page letter addressed to Americans endorsing the Democrat Party.
4: You don't say.
7: Yeah. How about that?
6: Boy, you know, they're riding on this wave right now, at least according to polling, and this is probably the worst news you could get if you're a Democrat right now. Like, oh, yeah, the murderous regime in Iran, they love you. They want you to win.
4: Yes. All about it.
6: Let's vote blue, then death to America. And then number one, a Fly Dubai flight heading to Tel Aviv had to be diverted to Saudi Arabia after the co-pilot stabbed the captain and tried to hijack the plane. The pilot fought back long enough for passengers and other crew to come in and take down the terrorists. They landed it in Saudi Arabia. Saudi officials have arrested the co-pilot.
4: Okay. And at first that was reported as, well, there was some sort of altercation.
7: Yeah, something.
6: There was a fight.
7: A disagreement.
4: So then they were an hour away from landing.
7: Mm-hmm.
4: So where was that dude going to fly that plane into?
6: That's a good question.
7: Well, it wasn't the airport.
4: No.
7: No.
4: No.
7: It would have been a disaster. I mean, it would...
4: Oh, my gosh. Terrible. I mean, well, you got to think, okay, are there other plots out there? Was that just a standalone or other people?
6: Well, I don't know, man, because he had been working at the for the airline for like 9 months. So there was some planning that went into that.
4: That's what I'm saying. So if you're a pilot, your co-pilot is, I don't know, Muhammad.

0: Like, hey, are we cool, man?
1: Are we all right?
0: Y'all good? Like, you'd have to think it in your head.
2: Yeah, because those dudes in 9/11 were in the flight schools.
0: Exactly.
2: Remember? Yeah, I mean.
0: Yeah, I mean, they play the long game.
2: Oh, gosh, yeah.
0: It's not just, well, let's come up with a plan for later in the week. No, there's a lot that goes into that.
2: Dang.
0: I did notice this, too. So yesterday was the first day of Major League Baseball playoffs.
2: Mm-hmm.
0: Sorry about your Cubs.
2: Yeah, boy, Howie.
0: Yeah, oh, man.
2: Gross.
0: Oof. By the way, and we'll get into it later, because David, a lifelong Houston Astros fan, and the Astros are upset with their fan base.
2: Mm. Well, yeah.
0: But I noticed on Good Morning America, there was no baseball to be talked about in the first segment.
2: No, there wasn't.
0: But, man, they were talking about something else, another sport that has captured the hearts and minds.
3: To the intense games overnight in a fight for the WNBA title.
2: Unreal.
0: Yeah. Yeah, we'll get to that in a round of What's Your Story straight ahead.

0: evening and happy Sunday, Central Illinois. Here's your WAND forecast. We're heading into this evening with mostly clear skies as dry air continues to dominate our forecast. And behind our cool front, temps dip into the upper 40s. Tomorrow, we keep the cooler trend around with highs in the low 70s, but we're also keeping mostly sunny skies around as well. I'm meteorologist Olivia Colon.
1: ABC News, I'm Wayne Cabot. Underway now, the removal of all U.S. bomber planes from its base in Great Britain. The Pentagon not saying why it's sending these planes back to the States, but it comes after a suspected terror plot was foiled last week, a plot President Trump has linked to Iran. About the Fly Dubai attack, the AP reports Israel was given a list before the flight of all the passengers and crew, raising questions on why the co-pilot was not flagged. A passenger on that flight, Ofer Dubovsky, telling ABC News, it's amazing. Fly Dubai hired that co-pilot after Oman had banned him from flying over his extremist views.
2: To me, this is like a huge security flaw, something that's really easily corrected.
1: Utter chaos at a block party with more than 1,000 people overnight in Vienna, Georgia. More than 50 shots fired from two locations. 37 people either shot or injured by vehicles. Two dead, two critical. And if police have suspects or a motive, they haven't said. This is ABC News.
3: Hi, this is Gordon Deal. 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Also, when it comes to policing AI, do we actually need more AI? 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
2: The Markley Van Camp and Robbins Show. Jamie Markley, David Van Camp, Scott Robbins. So Harry Enten is talking about the generic poll numbers.
3: Yeah, and you know, again, it's always hard to really judge where something is based off of the generic ballot, just because it doesn't always translate to individual districts, how they're drawn, etc. That being said, so we've talked about this before, you know, generally speaking, if there is going to be like a blue wave year, Democrats kind of have to run up the score by like 5 or 6 points on that particular metric. Well, they're running up the score even more than that right now. Harry Enten, very excitable boy on CNN, broke down the poll numbers today.
2: Okay.
4: The Democratic lead, it is building, it is building. The high tide may be coming in just at the right time. Take a look here. Okay, the average lead for Democrats in the national congressional polls. You know, you go back a year ago, Democrats are only ahead by 3. You go back 6 months ago, Democrats ahead by 5. You go back a month ago, Democrats ahead by 7. Look at where it is now. It's at its high for this entire cycle. It is plus 9 points for the Democrats. The Democratic wave ain't going away. If anything, it seems to be building. The Democrats' national congressional polling lead. We are now at the largest since 2008 at this point in the cycle. If you know anything about congressional election history, 2008, Democrats won, what, 59 Senate seats? They won their biggest House majority this entire century, their biggest Senate majority this entire century. When you see the Democrats ahead by 9, sirens should be going off at any of the National Republican Senatorial Committee or Congressional Committee headquarters, because these are numbers that Democrats should be salivating over and should strike real fear into Republicans nationwide. Because when you have Democrats ahead by 9, the last time that happened, it was Democrat electoral gold.
2: Gold.
3: Yeah, well, I think that, you know, I was double-checking some of these numbers. Like, I always like to look at the average at Real Clear Politics.
2: Yeah.
3: Just because it tends to be more accurate than any one poll or even one news network's aggregate of polls. And yeah, it's like they have Democrats plus like 8.3 or somewhere around there, somewhere around 8.5. So very similar to that. And I know that there, you'll hear, hey, look, you know, a lot of polls are like way off. And that has been true. That has definitely been true, especially in the primary season.
2: Yes.
3: That said, you know, that sounds like a lot of coping that's going on.
2: Yeah.
3: And I'm saying that as a friend, you know, There's some real reason to be concerned, it looks like.
2: Yeah.
5: No, absolutely.
2: I think so.
5: Hey, man. Again, I hate to boil it down to one thing or two things, but that's exactly what it is.
2: Yes. You've been banging that drum since February.
5: I drive by 3 gas stations a day on my way to work. Every time it incrementally creeps up some more, I'm like, well, there's more votes gone.
2: Yeah.
5: Same thing when you go to the grocery store. Those are the things, man. You lose elections that way.
2: Yeah.
5: And I know Trump doesn't care or claims he doesn't care.
2: Yeah.
5: Well, okay. All right. Don't say I didn't warn you. I'm not on the payroll, but I didn't warn you. There's two things.
2: Yeah.
5: Yep.
2: We'll see. You know what? I'm a terrible talk show host. Not that I need to tell you that. You already know. I go back and forth on it. It's like I see his point. Sometimes you got to do...
5: Oh,
2: what's right.
5: It's not that I don't understand that. I do.
2: Yeah.
5: I mean,
2: there's a cost with it.
5: Yeah. And the cost is you're gonna lose. The cost is you're going to be a lame duck for 2 years and nothing could get done. I mean, not that a lot's been done anyway, but
2: a lot has been done.
5: It has been that we just don't know about it.
2: So I know this is all speculation. Let's say it is, you know, a blue wave. Okay. The way you look at going in and at least starting to take Iran out, if you had it to do over again and you were in charge, would you do it based on what you know, based on the information we have and what we've been told?
3: You know, the thing is, the hardest, or the reason that's a hard question for me personally to answer is I don't know how close Iran was to actually having a nuke.
2: Right.
3: I have no clue. And if they were really that close, then yeah, I think it is worth it.
2: Yeah.
5: I'll go with that, but also quit putting deadlines and timelines on it.
3: Well, yeah, 4 to 6 weeks was a huge
5: that just
3: strategy.
5: Kills you.
2: Well, and you could have ramped up the economic pressure and hit them harder.
3: Yeah.
2: And really, I mean, I don't know if in the end Trump would have thought, you know what, we got to take out the bridges and just do it all to end this thing quick and just suffocate them. I don't know.
5: I don't think most people are one issue necessarily, but I also think there's a passive voter out there who only sees things around him and goes, this is terrible.
2: Exactly.
5: You know?
2: Because it's like, well, that's over there. That has nothing to do with
5: right,
2: us
5: exactly.
2: or anything here, and what are we doing?
5: All of a sudden when it comes home, though, yeah.
2: And because of the messaging in the past. We're not going to get you in these wars and everything else. I understand the frustration. If you're independent that has voted Republican, or, of course, a Republican voter, it really comes down to sanity versus insanity to
5: me. And that's
2: I know that boils it down to way too easy, and I'll have friends that lean left go, oh, that's just a terrible take.
5: No, it's not. It's a good take. But the thing is, they're not leaning into it as much as I think they should.
2: Yeah.
5: And you know, they're not driving that point home. Now, we have insane people over here.
2: Yeah.
5: You know, this is insanity. But I will go back to the whole issue when the gas prices were up under Joe Biden.
2: Mm-hmm.
5: And people were like, well, it's not, the president has no clue. He can't drive the price of the oil. You know,
2: right.
5: He can't do this. But every gas station you went to, there was the picture, or at least some of them, of
2: yes.
5: Joe saying, I did that.
2: Yes.
5: And that sinks in.
2: It does.
5: And people are pissed, and they vote accordingly, you know?
2: So, yes.
5: I don't know. We'll see. And I hope I'm wrong. I hope I'm 100% wrong on it.
2: How are you doing today with just anger issues after, you know, frustrating day of watching baseball?
5: Yeah, it wasn't good.
2: Yeah.
5: I mean, the Cubs didn't show up again.
2: Well, and then you got, am I missing something? I know it's ABC.
5: Yeah.
2: And they're covering the WNBA. You're blowing off baseball in the first part of your broadcast.
5: Well, the prime
2: but you
5: time
2: give.
5: It. Yeah.
2: And it was all about WNBA.
5: Yeah.
2: And it was the thing when they talked about the team and the players that bring the most attention.
5: Right.
2: And eyeballs, and you get into
0: New
2: it.
0: New York now one step closer
2: all
0: to
2: about
0: a
2: New
0: second
2: York.
0: Title
2: that was
0: in 3 years.
2: First part.
0: But it wasn't the only playoff drama making headlines.
6: Highest scoring backcourt in a single season.
0: The Las Vegas Aces facing off against the Indiana Fever in a fierce postseason matchup. Four-time MVP Asia Wilson colliding with Fever guard Sophie Cunningham on this play. After the whistle, Wilson turning toward a fan sitting near the baseline, pointing and exchanging words before teammates and officials stepped in, giving Wilson a technical foul. After the game, Wilson claiming the fan did more than just heckle her. She said as she walked away from the play, the man stepped toward her and pointed at her, something she called completely out of bounds.
7: You don't have to love me, you can hate me with all your heart, but you don't know me. But I guarantee you will respect me.
2: Okay, so you get the idea.
5: All right. You don't know me, but you're going to respect me. Okay.
2: So the fan was giving her the Sophie Cunningham taunt, the point, right?
5: Yeah, the guy was standing there in like the runway area almost, so with the bleachers.
2: Yeah.
5: And he walked one step forward and he pointed like this at her, just like Sophie Cunningham.
2: And according to the fan,

0: That's when she was yelling, the foul is on you. And
1: right.
0: She's pointing at her, you.
1: Right, yeah.
0: And she's yelling, you don't point at me.
1: Oh, yeah. But the idea that he stepped towards her like he was in a threatening manner is false. Mm-hmm. That's not what happened.
0: But the officials of the stadium went and got him out of there.
1: Well, they brought him, then they brought him back.
0: And then they brought him back. Well, okay, he didn't violate the code of conduct.
1: No, we looked at the video. He didn't do anything. He was a fan.
0: This is crazy.
1: And he was taunting the opposition. Gee, that never happens.
2: Right. You get some
0: major. They just shoot themselves in the foot all the time.
1: All the time. I mean, deal with it.
0: And here's the thing. So the Fever win the game.
1: Yeah.
0: Kalen Clark scores 27, 15 assists. Her name is not mentioned.
1: Oh, no.
0: It's wild, man. It just is. It's almost hilarious to watch them cover it. There's a whole thing in the New York Times on Sunday. They need to embrace the trans player. It's crazy. We can get to it later if you want, but it's time.
1: Dumbest league ever.
0: We go around the table. It may not be the biggest story out there, but it caught your attention. You want to bring it in. David, today, what's your story?
2: I love this on CNBC this morning. Andrew Ross Sorkin, he's the anti-Trump, more liberal host of the CNBC morning show.
0: I can't stand that guy.
2: Yeah, well, he left the conservative guy, Joe Kernan, shocked because Andrew actually thought the America.gov rollout, the whole thing that basically tracks across thousands of government websites and helps you find what you're looking for. He says, actually, that rollout was great.
0: Wow.
3: It was one of those moments where you actually thought the government was working for you. Right. Really. When people talk about what government is supposed to do, this product, if it does all the things it's supposed to do,
4: do you
3: that's
4: feel it?
3: Great.
4: I have the warmest, fuzziest feeling right now.
3: The president deserves credit for that. And
4: he deserves
3: credit for putting Jebby in that role and Jebby and his team putting it all together.
4: Now I'm getting hot flashes. Wow.
3: And here, I give the president more credit.
4: Oh,
3: one of the things that
4: can we save it so that we can space it out?
3: One of the things that they all talked about is that when they were given the mandate to put all of this together, because you could consider the president a bit of a host, someone who likes to host things, someone who thinks of himself almost as a they use the word concierge service, like a hotel. That was really the sort of the thought process behind how they actually put this stuff together. And it showed. It really showed. So there.
4: We need to read this.
2: He's done crying.
0: Oh, that's hilarious. Wow. That was very enjoyable, man.
5: Thank you.
0: Yes. Scotty, what do you got for your story?
1: Federal appeals court halted the execution in Tennessee of Krista Pike. About an hour before it was set to begin, that was yesterday, the judges said they want to review whether the allegations of sexual abuse and rape as a child were fully considered before she was sentenced to death. Now 50 years old, by the way, she was convicted in 1995 of murdering someone. She was age 18 at the time. So this would have been, by the way, the state's first execution of a woman in a long, long time. So the excuse is abuse as a child. I wasn't taken into consideration, and I'm just thinking right now, every woman who commits a crime in this country suffered from postpartum or somehow there was abuse in her past. It's take it out.
2: She was part of torturing the victim.
1: It was heinous.
2: Smashed her head, took a piece of her skull as a trophy.
1: Yeah, it was awful. I wasn't going to get into the details, but thank you for doing it because I was going to. But you're right.
2: I'm just saying.
1: It was terrible.
0: I got to tell you.
1: But this notion that somehow you're not guilty because...
0: For my story, this wasn't planned to follow that up with my story.
1: Okay.
0: Man, I was going to kind of make fun of this, but maybe I shouldn't now. Angry women on rage retreats. Maybe it's a good thing.
1: I saw some video on this.
0: They just scream.
1: It's wild. They're in the middle of nowhere
0: stuff.
1: Screaming. Yeah.
0: Yes. They're called rage retreats, gaining traction. This is per a Bloomberg report. This one woman, her popular Rage Her, H-E-R, Rage Her, sessions are having attendees paying up to $95 for 2.5 hours of pure anger expression. Started in Chicago, but it's grown in scope.
2: Dang, man, I'll go. $95 for a 2-hour session? I'll take you out into the woods.

0: and let you shoot guns.
1: Well, sure. We've been having women yell at us for years for free.
2: There is a meditative session for the 600-day half-day retreat and a guided ritual that aims to help women express their rage through screams, growls, and expressive behaviors. The growling? See, whenever you do that, then I hear you say in my head, biting your own face.
1: Oh, yeah.
2: That sort of thing.
1: Yes, that's crazy.
2: Yeah, but it's gaining traction. Maybe it's better than killing people.
1: Yeah. Well, that's true.
2: All right. Is a McDonald's breakfast worth speeding over? Nimrod's in the news. Any news update next?
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0: 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Jeremy Markley, David Van Camp, Scott Robbins.
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2: Well, a top federal financial regulator is investigating former Representative Adam Kinzinger for prediction market trades he made. See, he was betting on whether or not he would get a pardon by Joe Biden.
3: Unreal.
2: And he said, hey, I read the rules at the time. There was nothing wrong with that. And I wasn't in Congress at the time. I had no knowledge. No insider knowledge.
4: But you guys won. You guys held. You know, democracies are not defined by our bad days.
5: No, it's whether or not you're going to get pardoned.
6: Right. Crying Adam Kinzinger. He's a super crier. I never saw the guy not cry. He's always crying.
1: That's funny on social media. I did a little post on that today. And like three or four responses were, isn't he a super crier?
2: Never seen the guy not crying.
5: Right. We got to get this right.
7: When the going gets tough.
8: Damn it, this is too hard.
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8: I love the poorly educated.
0: Super intelligent, super crier, whatever. All right, Nimrods in the News. We go to Virginia. Dude, this guy's on his motorcycle doing 72 and a 25.
1: Oh, my.
0: He's flying. The local police department just released the body cam footage from the traffic stop. And the dude is trying to tell him he was just trying to get to McDonald's.
10: I was moving a little quick, wasn't I?
11: Yeah, way too quick.
10: I know. I was trying to hit the McDonald's breakfast. I know. I was making it.
11: Coming from there here is like 2 minutes.
10: I know.
11: Let me see driver's license.
10: I got you. I was rushing. I woke up late.
11: Wow, I can see you were rushing. 72, it's way too fast.
0: Yeah. Cop said the thing is going to fly off that bike is you. 72, somebody pulls in front of you. Dude, you're done. Not to mention other drivers, pedestrians, everything else.
1: Power of the McGriddle.
0: Not the McMuffin, the McGriddle.
1: Yeah.
0: There's a difference, isn't there?
1: Right.
0: It's the maple syrup. And that's Nimrod's in the News.
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2: Good evening and happy Sunday, Central Illinois. Here's your WAND forecast. We're heading into this evening with mostly clear skies as dry air continues to dominate our forecast. And behind our cool front, temps dip into the upper 40s. Tomorrow, we keep the cooler trend around with highs in the low 70s, but we're also keeping mostly sunny skies around as well. I'm meteorologist Olivia Colon.
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3: From ABC News, I'm Wayne Cabot. All U.S. bombers are being flown home from the British airbase where they've been kept for bombing raids on Iran. The Pentagon not saying why tonight, but last week the base in Britain was targeted by what President Trump said could be a plot by Iran. The AP says before the Fly Dubai flight took off last week, Israel was given a list of passengers and crew, raising questions about why the Omani co-pilot was not flagged. Oman is an Arab country that has no diplomatic relations with Israel. The co-pilot was barred by his own country from flying, yet he was allowed to fly a plane load of Israelis to Tel Aviv. In London, ABC's Marcus Moore.
4: Sources telling ABC News the alleged attacker on that flight was intending to crash that plane into Tel Aviv before passengers rushed the cockpit. That suspect, now identified as Omani national Hamam Al-Hamami, the 29-year-old co-pilot. Sources saying Al-Hamami had previously been flagged in Oman as a security risk and was suspended as a trainee co-pilot at Oman Air in 2024 for possessing extremist materials, raising questions about how he was hired at Fly Dubai.
3: Her lawyer says Krista Pike has still not regained consciousness since her failed execution in Tennessee, where officials gave her two doses of a lethal injection, but it didn't kill her. Lawyers saying her arms were burned and blistered from the drugs. Her medical decisions now being made by someone with a power of attorney, identity not disclosed. As many as 50 shots were fired at a packed block party in Vienna, Georgia, killing two people, leaving 35 others either shot or otherwise injured.
5: Luckily, you know, I was one of the ones that didn't get hit with a bullet. Bullets were going from left and right.
6: It is devastating. I can't believe that this is what my city has come to.
3: No arrests yet as multiple law enforcement agencies investigate. Vienna is about 2 hours south of Atlanta. You're listening to ABC News.
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3: A kayaker fishing off Malibu hauled in a shark and while trying to release it, got bitten, fell in the water, and was bitten again. The condition of the victim is not known. A woman at a Russian lab got very sick and then died of what's being called pneumonia of an unknown etiology. There are reports out of Russia. She told colleagues that she accidentally broke a test tube containing live bacteria, but Russian authorities appear to be dismissing that, and they say there was no accident. The latest Tom Cruise movie is cruising toward box office disaster, while the latest Colleen Hoover adaptation is flying high.
7: I feel like I'm losing my mind.
8: Verity took the top spot at the box office this weekend, making $32.6 million. The film is an adaptation of a Colleen Hoover novel, starring Anne Hathaway and Dakota Johnson.
9: Raccoon City General.
10: No sweat.
8: Resident Evil took second place, while Heart of the Beast finished third.
11: Now Digger here got us into this mess, and Digger's gonna dig us out.
8: Meanwhile, Tom Cruise's latest movie, Digger, finished in fifth place with only $8 million on a budget of over $150 million. Mike Dubosky, ABC News.
3: The top cities for biking are as diverse as America itself. The transportation company Streetlight says number one is New York City, then Boise City, Idaho, then New Orleans, then Jersey City, and then Irvine, California. I'm Wayne Cabot, ABC News.
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25: Mm-hmm.
24: All right, David, what's the latest on the UK arrest? Do we know what's going on?
25: We still don't really know what's going on. So, again, five guys arrested on suspicion of planning a terror attack at a UK airbase where there are U.S. personnel and equipment. And they're already out on bail. When President Trump asked about the developments yesterday by Gabe Gutierrez from NBC News.
24: Okay, and roll it.
26: I'm surprised that they released them. I wouldn't have done that. Look, they've been very good. They worked with us very closely. We know everything about them. We would not have released them.
27: So you said might be. Iran might be. Can you elaborate on that?
26: Oh, I don't know. I'd rather not. I mean, I know the answer. I can be very specific, but I'd rather not say it. But I would not have released them.
24: Okay. But then there was this other narrative that was sort of out there yesterday.
25: Mm-hmm.
24: Well, this could be just stealing gas.
25: Yeah, right.
24: Not a terrorist plot.
25: Right, that was speculation there. And it was based off of the fact that they were released so quickly.
24: Yeah. I wasn't buying that. But you don't know what to believe.
25: Yeah.
24: I mean, it is absolutely insane.
25: Yeah, I know.
24: If it is a thwarted terrorist plot and they let him out.
25: Yeah.
24: But it wouldn't be completely shocking in the UK.
25: No, it would not.
24: With everything that's gone on there over the past couple of decades.
25: Well, yeah, I mean, they're basically pro-terror.
28: Yeah.
24: Man.
28: Well, the lady farmer who turned him in, I guess, was the first one to call,
24: mm-hmm.
28: said there were like eight of them.
24: I thought it was five.
25: Well, it was five that were arrested. She said it was eight to ten.
28: 8 to 10, yeah. That okay. Those guys are still wandering around somewhere.
24: And have not released the names yet.
28: No.
24: Okay.
25: Mm-hmm. Well, you know, it's like, you know, John Henry.

0: Henry or something like that, of course.
1: John Henry Muhammad?
0: Yes.
1: Come on.
2: It's an unusual name for John Henry.
1: Yeah. Branching out a little bit.
2: Exactly.
1: Oh, man. This looks like everything else they've done is just try to cover up. Because
0: something like that, of course.
1: John Henry Muhammad?
0: Yes.
1: Come on.
2: It's an unusual name for John Henry.
1: Yeah.
2: Yeah.
1: Branching out a little bit.
2: Exactly.
1: Oh, man. This looks...

0: they pick.
1: Oh my gosh, man.
2: We will take vulnerable refugees from across the world and give them the chance of a new and better life here in Britain. With the first arrivals this year.
1: Dude.
2: I am proud to say that around a quarter of those will be Afghan women and girls fleeing persecution under the Taliban. And Palestinians who have fled the horrors of Gaza.
3: Oh my gosh, the people are going to be out of their minds.
0: We're taking in refugees from around the world. And by around the world, we mean the Middle East.
3: Yes.
0: Oh my gosh.
4: What is the deal when everybody's applauding? I mean, do they think these people come in and they're like, well, they're just here. They're going to be subservient to our rules and our regulations. And they're going to be model citizens. They're going to work hard and build their families.
3: It's the toxic empathy. That's what it is. It's all these people that their lives have not been affected yet. But boy, oh boy, they can posture this. See, we're such good people.
4: Right, exactly.
3: We care about, you know, the rest of the world. Mm-hmm. We're good citizens. Yes, that's part of the whole woke religion.
4: They're going to come in and obey our laws and assimilate to our communities. And
3: it's just a better life. Wonderful.
4: It's going to be a Disney movie.
3: Like, did they ban history
0: yes.
3: in the UK?
0: Yes.
3: Over the last 1,400 years?
4: Because it's racist.
0: Because it's racist.
4: Right. Yeah.
3: Golly, exactly. Man.
4: Right. Can't have it.
3: That is wild.
1: Okay.
3: As far as news in the United States, well, this is an interesting clip you have. Kennedy to Jack Smith?
0: Yeah, so Jack Smith, the former special counsel going after President Trump, he's testifying in the Senate today. Senator John Kennedy was hopping mad because he couldn't get a straight answer when asking Jack Smith about illegally spying on members of Congress, because Jack Smith did not tell the judge what he was doing with the warrants that he was getting.
3: Yeah, all that came out later.
0: Yeah.
3: And then legacy media didn't even cover it.
0: Right. No. Then they said, oh, well, it was just, you know, basically time and date stamps, no real identifying information. And then it turns out, no, they had the actual text messages that Republican members of Congress were exchanging with one another. They also yeah. spied on the Federalist. They spied on Media Research Center.
1: Mm-hmm.
0: They went after everybody during this witch hunt.
3: Yes.
1: All right, here's a clip.
5: We sought non-disclosure orders from
6: you didn't tell
5: court.
6: Him, did you?
5: In seeking non-disclosure orders, we did not
6: you didn't
5: disclose.
6: Tell him, but you're unbiased. You have no personal feelings. You make me want to throw up in my mouth.
7: Mr. Chairman.
0: There's Dick Durbin.
7: Mr. Chairman.
8: His time's up.
7: I'd like to say a word. This hearing is of constitutional and historic importance. This witness should be allowed to answer the questions, complete a sentence. We have given that courtesy to witnesses from both political parties, and it should be extended to Mr. Smith.
8: Your time's up, Senator Kennedy.
6: Well, I'd also like, with respect, Dick, for the chairman to instruct the witness. He's not Bambi's baby brother, okay? He's been around. Everybody knows him.
3: Yeah, and he's not answering the questions. Right. So you might want to back off there, you know.
6: Dick.
3: Right.
0: Yeah.
4: He did punch that, didn't he, that word?
3: Yes. A little bit. Yeah.
4: He definitely did. Made his point.
3: Yeah.
4: Dick Durbin's terrible. Dick Durbin, whatever Dick Durbin thinks is fantastic, whatever Dick Durbin thinks is lawful, whatever Dick Durbin thinks is adequate, it isn't. Hmm. Go the opposite way and you'll be right.
3: This guy's going to be done very soon.
4: Thank God.
3: What is one thing that guy will be known for? He's been at it a long time.
0: Yeah.
3: Just asking the question.
4: I'm sure there's some stretch of the Kennedy Expressway or something that he put in or made sure happened. I don't know.
3: Yeah.
4: Maybe
0: he was a good company man.
4: Well, that's just it, David. You're right.
0: Right.
4: He towed the company line, never stepped out of it. That's who he was.
3: Yeah. And some, I guess, would just say he earned the name.
6: Dick.
0: Yeah.
3: Okay. All right.
4: I like the way you've already isolated it.
0: I knew you would.
3: What are you saying? That I just have this immature streak that I'm going to take a little thing?
4: Hey, look.
3: Make fun of somebody's name?
4: I'm laughing.
3: I find that very sort of...
6: Dick.

0: behavior.
1: I'm laughing with you. I'm laughing with you because I too am a 12-year-old.
2: Yeah.
1: Yes.
2: That's
1: oh my
2: appeal,
1: gosh, dang. All right, that's going to pop up a million times over the next 6 months.
3: What is?
2: So, I'm not going to do it. Because inexplicably, I'm the one that's supposed to transition things on the show. The guy with the ADD problem. Hey, make sure it stays on track.
1: That train left the track.
2: Oh, yeah.
1: Thank you, John Kennedy, for that one.
2: You go from one of the most uninspirational men in politics over the last 30 years to someone that's truly inspiring.
1: Oh, yeah. Oh, yeah.
2: And that would be the guy known as the Lone Juror.
3: Yes.
1: Yes.
2: And he's made a statement.
3: Yes, he has. He's the one holdout juror on the Lindsey Clancy jury. And he recorded a video, sent it to Fox News. Hannity had it last night. This is Michael Desrenville in his own words.
2: Yes.
4: I know the whole focus has been on me, but we want to reel everything back and put the focus on the three angels that's at hand. The ones that can't speak for themselves, the ones that can't defend themselves, and the one that can't fight the battles. And those are Cora, Dawson, and Callan. A little bit about me. I want to thank God for my Catholic faith. I want to thank God for blessing me with the ability to love my daughter. And I'm foremost, I would like to thank everyone, every individual that have supported me throughout this difficult situation. Your prayers, your emotional support, your psychological support is a tremendous to my heart that I feel, that I sense, that I know. I do want to thank you from the bottom of my heart.
3: Well, you're more than welcome, man. Mm-hmm. You're the courageous one. Oh, yeah. Dude, he was facing down at least, what, four, like, adamant, crazy, liberal white ladies?
2: Oh,
3: for
2: goodness.
3: A week? Can you imagine the pressure that that guy was under?
0: Oh, yeah. I mean, not just that. But, I mean, you also had the people that probably didn't go out and speak, but in the room at the time,
3: yeah, mm-hmm.
0: were putting pressure on.
3: Mm-hmm.
0: And then what? There was one other guy that sort of sided with him, but then fell away and went with the mob.
3: Mm-hmm.
0: He's kind of a spineless. Hey,
3: yeah, right.
0: Whatever. but he stood ground.
3: Yes,
0: and good for him, man.
3: Mm-hmm.
0: I think most sane people are very proud of him. Boy, we're ping-ponging all over the place because now we go from something like that. Did you place this on purpose this way, David?
3: I did a little bit, yeah.
0: Words of wisdom from Kamala from a podcast?
1: Is this new?
0: Oh, yes.
1: Oh, yeah.
0: Well, it's inspirational.
1: This makes my day every day, yes.
0: Because at one point, she's like, you don't have to ask permission to be a leader.
1: Right.
0: People wait for permission. I don't wait for permission. That was part of it, you know. Okay,
1: but another success response.
5: I'll speak for myself. None of us achieve success without that level of profound support and reinforcement.
6: Yes, yes.
5: Right?
0: Okay, that's not true. Sorry. It's an empty platitude. I know plenty of people that didn't have much support at all that became incredibly successful.
3: Mm-hmm.
0: And it sometimes through hard work, grit, whatever it wasn't what she's saying. It's so stupid.
5: Without that level of profound support and reinforcement.
6: Yes, yes.
5: Right? Around not only a memory of legacy and the path on which you stand that was was charted long before you, but also giving you some sense of pride in what can be the destiny and was the destiny that so many fought for.
6: Yeah.
5: Right?
3: It's the places you'll go with Kamala Harris. It's her rewritten version.
1: It is flying by exits at lightning speed.
0: It's incredible. And I think it's in the rule book. In the rule book, I'm sorry. That if you're on this sort of podcast and she's talking, you got to give a.
6: Mm-hmm.
0: It has to be there.
1: Mm-hmm.
0: Yeah.
1: Because you need to think you understand. You
0: oh
1: don't.
0: My gosh.
1: But you need to think that.
0: We got some unbelievable.

0: incredible stuff today. Fun stuff. And the five stories we're watching coming up.
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3: Thank you very much for being here. I'm Jamie Markley. That's David Van Camp. There's Scott Robbins. And now, the five stories we're watching today.
4: One, two, three, four, five.
5: All right, number five, the hacking group Shiny Hunters claim to have stolen thousands of personnel records from the FBI. Well, the FBI just announced the alleged leader has been arrested in the Netherlands. Number four.
6: Good.
5: Yeah. A new audit has found potential fraud related to contracts awarded by the city of Minneapolis as they responded to the death of George Floyd as they were reimagining policing. They gave out more than 100 contracts to community groups as alternatives to policing in 2020, and there's basically no oversight. This was just basically ransom to Black Lives Matter.
6: Yeah.
5: And you're going to have to look at this because we don't know where all that money went.
6: Well, it wasn't exactly reimagining stealing.
5: No,
6: it was, really, that's it was perfect. The old-fashioned
7: well,
6: way.
7: Well, yeah, it's perfect in every way. You don't need to reimagine that.
6: No.
5: Number three, the DHS Inspector General just dropped a new report that found a 40% failure rate in the vetting of asylum claims for Afghan nationals brought to the U.S. by the Biden administration in 2021.
6: Number 40% failure rate?
5: Yeah, they weren't even getting names right.
6: Oh, my goodness.
5: Yeah. Number two, new documents show that former special counsel Jack Smith tracked down financial records for Trump donors, including those who donated as little as $1. Just ridiculous.
6: It really is.
5: And then number one, the Trump administration has introduced America.gov, an AI search site to help you make it easier to find information about government services and programs. And if you type hot dog in the search bar, the search box turns into a hot dog. For real. I'm not making that up. You got to type it all in one word. Hot dog. One word. And yeah, I don't know why they put that in there, but
6: it's funny.
5: I appreciate it. Those are the top five stories that we're watching today. 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
6: I know this sounds like a lame talking point. I get it. At the same time, like three of your five stories we're watching today, with Democratic oversight, what has happened?
5: Yeah.
6: And what will happen?
5: Yeah.
6: It's like, yeah, gas prices are high. I understand. You're ticked off. A lot of people are. I get that. But you want to vote for these insane people to go back in charge?
7: Well, that's what you got going for you if you're trying to divert attention away from that. Yes.
6: It is a vote for sanity.
7: Yeah, it really is. I agree with you.
6: Man, oh, man. Oh, my gosh. Did you see this food, this pest contaminant found in a jar of, what is it? Pepperoncinis?
5: Pepperoncini, yeah.
6: Oh, gosh.
5: What is
6: Did you actually see it? I saw it.
5: Yeah, it was a dead mouse in a jar.
6: Oh! Here you go.
8: Public service announcement. Don't buy this brand of pepperoncinis. I have a dead mouse in mine. Just so you guys know.
5: Wait a minute. See, this is where I get suspicious.
6: Many people have been suspicious.
5: It's a glass jar. You don't pick that up at the store and go, oh, there's a mouse in here.
6: Think about when you pick up food at the store.
5: Mm-hmm.
6: If you're picking up a jar or something.
5: Yeah.
6: You're like, okay, you see the label, what it is. You just put it in. It's not like you're putting it up to the light to inspect because you're not thinking there's a mouse
5: in there. You don't really have to put it up to the light. I mean, I think it's pretty conspicuous.
6: Well, have you seen the video?
9: Yeah.
6: Okay. You see, the label covers a big part of it.
9: Mm-hmm.
6: I could totally see where if the dead mouse is on that side where the label is, you wouldn't see it.
9: Maybe.
6: It's not that I totally believe this person.
9: Yeah.
6: But, man, oh, man.
7: You just got to give it a few crisp shakes. It'll go away.
9: I did see the Kamala Harris, like, fact-checking Twitter account or whatever. It's stupid. But they said this is like RFK's America. Like, what are you talking about?
6: Because of RFK, we have dead mice in the food?
9: I wouldn't put it past him to put dead mice in his own food, but...
7: It's an unvaccinated mouse.
6: I got some great audio. That Nicole Hannah-Jones and her daughter about her education, you got to hear this coming up.

0: evening and happy Sunday, Central Illinois. Here's your WAND forecast. We're heading into this evening with mostly clear skies as dry air continues to dominate our forecast. And behind our cool front, temps dip into the upper 40s. Tomorrow, we keep the cooler trend around with highs in the low 70s, but we're also keeping mostly sunny skies around as well. I'm meteorologist Olivia Colon.
1: ABC News, I'm Wayne Cabot. Without saying why, the military is sending home all U.S. bombers from its base in Great Britain. That base has been used to launch bombing runs on Iran and last week came under a suspected attack operation that was stopped apparently last minute. The AP says before the Fly Dubai flight took off last week, Israel was given a list of passengers and crew, raising questions about why the Omani co-pilot was not flagged after being barred by his own country from flying. No arrests reported yet after a Vienna, Georgia block party that ended in a hail of bullets from at least two locations, leaving two dead, 35 shot or otherwise injured.
2: I could have died. You know what I'm saying? Those seven girls that were with me could have died. Some people did die.
3: This is what our city have come to. I grew up here, walking these streets for years and never seen the likes of what I'm seeing right now.
1: 4 days since her failed Tennessee execution, Krista Pike has not regained consciousness. This is ABC News.
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3: All right. The Markley Van Camp and Robbins Show. I'm Jamie Markley, the Gen Xer. The Millennial, David Van Camp. And the Sexy Boomer, that's Scott Robbins. So I saw this story, and we've talked about it before. Nicole Hannah Jones, she was the 1619 Project Pulitzer Prize winner. Yeah. I know, based on a lot of nonsense. Anyway,
4: exhausting.
3: She and her daughter, this has been a story, have talked about now how Nicole Hannah Jones put her into a terrible school. I mean, where kids are just fighting, no one's paying attention, kids aren't learning. And this went on basically for years.
4: Yeah.
3: Because she felt like Nicole Hannah Jones, like, well, I just don't want to send her to some private school, even though she's privileged. If we're going to change these schools, it's got to be from the inside out.
4: Right.
3: Right? And then realizes, well, maybe this was a mistake.
4: Well, her child was a sacrificial lamb here.
3: Yes.
4: Yeah.
3: So I'm reading this updated story that it's out now on a podcast. And the podcast is NPR's This American Life.
4: Yes, of course.
3: Cue the piano. There we go. And so I'm like, okay, I see the quotes in the story, but I'm like, I want to hear this because sometimes just by audio, it brings you something that you can't quite get in print, right?
4: Mm-hmm.
3: So I suffered through good parts of this podcast, so you don't have to.
4: Oh, thank you for that.
3: Okay, so I'm going to give you some of the highlights. And I got enough highlights that I don't think we could do it all at one time. Might have to put some more next hour.
4: Mm-hmm.
3: Okay? But in this clip, it is now she realizes, okay, she's going to be going into high school. We got to get her into a good school. She's going to let her daughter choose the school. She's thinking it's time now for her daughter to have a say after years of just, you know, crappy schools. And check this out.
5: If you look at, like, the top schools, they're majority white. And it's like, if you want to go into a good school, we're going to have to go to a majority white school.
6: She comes back with her list of schools. And I internally cringed.
5: Why?
6: Well, what my daughter did was looked up the top achieving schools in the city. She found out, like, the best in terms of test score schools in the city, and that was her list.
5: The exact opposite of your approach.
6: Yeah.
3: Right. She cringed. Well, she's just picking the top performing schools.
4: Yeah, she wants to be successful.
3: Yes.
4: Yeah.
3: So then you hear, like, the narrator sets up Nicole on this as far as the choice. Check this.
7: As Nicole says, public education is just so deeply unequal issues and always has been. Black kids, in particular, segregated and denied a fair and equal education.
6: What do we then do? Do we just say, well, it's nothing I can do? Or do you try in some way to make some intervention? It's like, why should my child be the one that's rescued? Like, you should escape what we consign so many other kids just like you to. I just will never feel right about that.
3: David, you look shocked almost when you heard that.
8: Well, yeah, because that's psychotic. Your job with your kid is not to save society using them or whatever. Your job to your kid is to make sure your kid has the best shot at a good life as possible.
3: But I'm telling you, there are a lot of liberals and then progressives that think this way.
4: Mm-hmm.
3: I've told the story before. There are two gunshots from my house within 120 yards. And my wife and I are like, we got to get out of here. Oh. We got to get out of here.
4: Not where you currently are.
3: Not where we currently live.
4: Right, okay.
3: And so we moved out, and it was much better situation, better school, the whole bit. And I had different friends of mine at the time saying, well, that's the coward's way out. We're here to make these neighborhoods better and these schools better. And I'm like, I'm responsible for my kids.
4: Well,
3: are you kidding me?
4: You have to take a bullet first?
3: Exactly.
4: I mean, I'm not doing that.
3: So I'm just saying that's the way some of these people think.
4: It's brutal.
3: So then in this conversation, the daughter, the follow-up, is basically telling her mom, that makes no sense.
5: Why? It makes no sense. You're talking about, I'm just going to give you the worst just because it's not fair that you, I didn't ask to be born. All you're supposed to do is just like put me in a good school. Like, I didn't want to put you in a great school and have you have advantages over other kids. Isn't that what you want? Isn't that what you want me to have?
3: Yeah. Isn't that what you want me to have?
4: Well, of course.
3: This is the best opportunity? Yeah. Mom, please.
5: Is that not a normal thing you want me to have? You don't want me to.
6: You have, do, though.
5: Okay, yeah.
6: But you do. You have advantages. You have so many advantages.
5: Right, okay, so not... But I'm not seeing them seeing in school-wise. I'm in school every day. Mm-hmm. I was in that building every single day. That doesn't make sense. I'm there more than home. Obviously, I get more in general, but school is the most important thing.
3: Yeah, it's like I have advantages that some others do, but I'm in school all the time. You're like, why would you do that?
4: Mm-hmm.
3: And I'll at least give this person credit for coming out and telling the truth on it and giving her daughter a chance to speak on this other podcast about it.
8: Yeah.
3: And you hope that that message gets through to some people. But this whole idea of, well, we got to go into these schools to help. And her daughter's like, I don't think so.
8: Mm-hmm.
3: That you don't, you can recognize what's going on in those schools, but the schools themselves have to have accountability.
8: Yeah, and
3: there has to be discipline, and there has to be standards. And the whole reason those schools are in the mess they are is because they kept lowering everything.
8: Mm-hmm.
4: That's why I would love to see the voucher program.
3: Well, Mississippi, David's brought it up so many different times that you can take a school and just say, okay, we're going to have to get rid of the kids that don't want to learn, that are a distraction. I'm sorry. You're going to have to go somewhere else because these other kids deserve a shot at it. It's wild, man.
4: I agree. Just because you're at an economic disadvantage, though, shouldn't force you into putting your kids into these awful schools. That's where the voucher program would come in handy.
3: I'll get to the rest of the clips.
4: Okay.
3: We'll do it
4: all
3: next
4: hour
3: because the daughter really kind of holds her accountable, which was kind of cool to see.
4: Good. That's weird. The daughter is wiser than the mother.
8: Yeah. Well, she had to live through it.
4: In this, you're right. You're right, David. 100%. Yep.
3: Well, the other thing, she tried to tell her mom for years. Mom.
4: Get me out of here.
3: Yes. And she wouldn't listen. And at least the mom says now, you know, you're right. I didn't listen.
4: Golly.
3: But the other thing, man, if you deal in race hustling and that's your career, isn't that part of what you got to do? Or it's found out like some of those in Chicago, where it's all about the public school. Where's your kid go? Well, private school.
8: Yeah. Right.
3: Exactly.
4: For thee, but not me.
3: Yes, 100%. All right, it's that time. We do it a couple of times a day. Go around the table. It may not be the biggest story out there, but it caught your attention. You want to bring it in. David, today, what's your story?
8: Well, this is kind of along the same lines in terms of how wokeness makes everything weird and stupid.
3: Yeah.
8: And leaves a trail of just broken hearts behind it. Cameron Manheim, she's that actress.
3: Oh,
8: I didn't recognize her.
3: This is wild.
8: Yeah, she was on The Practice, if you remember that, the legal procedural from, like, what was it, late 90s through early 2000s.
3: Maybe.
8: She was a heavyset lawyer with a lot of the earrings. I didn't recognize her because she has lost a lot of weight.
3: Mm-hmm.
8: But she's just as crazy as ever, though. She spoke at a Human Rights Campaign event. Well, and demonstrated how crazy liberal women can be.
3: Yes.
9: I always wanted a gay son. I did. I love that relationship between gay sons and their mothers. I want to be the picket sign holding mom who would beat the shit out of somebody for her kid. I mean, let's just admit it. Gay sons are the best, right? Right?
3: time out right there for a second. Scott, you're shaking your head.
4: Well, what is going on? Where is she?
10: What do you mean?
4: When she's making this proclamation, where is she at?
8: Human Rights Campaign.
4: Human Rights Campaign.
8: Yeah, left-wing, yeah, activist group.
4: Yeah. That's what you want, always wanted. Yeah, your gay son.
8: Well, that's why so many of these woke celebrities have trans kids. Because it's you've called it the Gucci purse before, Scott.
3: Yes.
8: And that's what it is. It's a status symbol for them.
3: Yeah.
4: I wanted a gay son. Okay.
3: Well, and there are many stories of abuse of women that wanted a daughter, didn't get a daughter, so treated a son like a daughter. Dressed a son like a daughter. Like in that mental illness. So when she's saying all this stuff, it's like, you know, it's really sick, man. Jeez. Anyway, go ahead.
9: I have photographs of my son in high heels, in full drag. He knows every word to every musical ever written. I mean, truly, I thought I had this thing locked up. But no, he's the only straight guy in his entire musical theater company. So when Marsha called me about 10 years ago from her closet, I kid you not, she was in her closet, to tell me that her son had come out to her as gay, all I said was, oh my God, you are so lucky!
3: Yeah.
4: Okay, that's such a derangement on a level that you can't begin to...
8: Somebody pointed out, I guess this was like 40 some odd years ago, but Saturday Night Live had a sketch where a son comes out to his dad as straight, and the dad is devastated. It's like, now that's real life now.
4: Yeah, it's no longer a parody.
8: Yeah.
4: The parody's become reality. Yeah, that's...
3: Yes. Yes, it's true.
4: It's incredible. Yeah. You're so lucky.
3: Golly. And you know, that's the thing. Did you hear the applause from the crowd?
4: Oh, yeah.
8: Oh, yeah.
3: Well, that's the Human Rights Campaign. There you go.
4: That's why I wondered where it was.
3: Yeah.
4: It's just like, well, wait a
3: minute. Yay! Yeah. All right, Scotty, what do you got?
4: Two giant pandas on loan from the Chinese government as part of Beijing's tradition of panda diplomacy have arrived at a zoo in Atlanta. The pandas, Ping Ping and Fu Shuang, arrived by FedEx Sunday. And they are being quarantined, by the way, for at least a month, if not a month and a half, before anyone can see them. Mm-hmm. Apparently, they spent time at the Wuhan lab ahead of coming to the United States. I don't know why are you quarantining these pandas. What did they do? They're not fully inoculated? I don't know. So, at any rate, that's part of the diplomacy program. And then people are like, are we past this at this point? Does it really help at all?
3: Yeah, I don't know.
4: Just trying to go, okay, here's a couple of pandas. And by the way, our whole AI thing, yeah, forget about it.
3: As I was monitoring Good Morning America, they were all, you know.
4: Oh, yeah.
3: All over the panda, and oh, isn't it great? And yeah. I'm like, who cares?
4: Yeah.
3: Gosh.
4: And Fauci's in there giving them shots right now. They'll be fine.
3: Of course.
4: Yeah.
3: For my story, you know, the President's Cup wrapped up Sunday. United States, like a record come from behind win. You know, Trump spoke before they teed off. This is Chicago. So a lot of times.
4: Hostile territory.
3: Yeah.
4: Mm-hmm.
3: Yeah. How do you think it went? Roll it.
11: Ryan said, could you make a short speech? And I said, no, I don't have the courage to make a speech. These people want to see golf. They don't want to hear speeches. I'll only say this. Our country is doing great, better than ever before.
3: That's golf fans.
4: Wow.
3: It's different. That's all I'm saying. And then, by the way, for that comeback, so... Apparently, the captain, Rance Snedeker, said, man, yeah, we could use pumping up, you know, the guys or whatever. And if we pull this thing off, well, he tells the story.
12: All these guys, man, they fought for each other. They fought for this country. They fought for this team. And one last shout out, Donald Trump, President Trump. He told me I was going to bring some energy today for you guys. You guys need it. And I told him if we did this, he gets all the credit. So thank you, President Trump.
3: There you go.
4: In Chicago.
8: Trump's going to demand his name on the trophy.
3: Well, it is the President's Cup. It's sort of the, you know. So there you go. A vandal asked ChatGPT for help with damage control? Yeah, Nimrod's in the news and a news update coming up.

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12: Well, you know, you got Jack Smith testifying in front of senators today. This is the former special counsel who maybe bended a few rules and constitutional amendments in order to go after
13: a couple here and there.
12: Yeah, Donald Trump. this is a funny flashback. Remember when CNN was just, I mean, wrapped by the fact that they saw Jack Smith getting a Subway sandwich?
11: Oh, yeah.
12: On the street in D.C. This is July 2023.
14: Jack Smith going to Subway today is a message to Donald Trump. Mm-hmm. Donald Trump tries to intimidate people. He tries to bully people. He tries to scare you away. That was Jack Smith with no words and a simple $5 sub in his hand saying, I'm here. I'm not going anywhere.
15: Yeah, the imagery was intentional and spoke volume.
12: He was buying a sandwich.
11: Oh my gosh. All right. Yeah. We got to get to Nimrod. Right. My goodness, man.
16: When the going gets tough.
17: Damn it, this is too hard.
16: The dumb get dumber.
17: All right, Dean.
16: It's Nimrod's in the News on the Markley, Van Camp, and Robbins Show.
17: I love the poorly educated.
11: All right. Nimrod's the News. Well, we got this 19-year-old college student, Brian Schaefer. He damaged 17 vehicles. Then he asked ChatGPT if he could go to jail for vandalism. Now, the cops later found the conversation on his phone and charged him.
13: Oh, my.
11: And now more details are coming out about what Ryan and Chat talked about. Chat told Ryan it was a serious crime, but added, since you've already done it, what matters now is damage control. Stay low-key. Told him not to talk to the authorities without a lawyer. The thing is, it was that conversation that was problematic. There's another part of this conversation after the damage control. Kid said, I'm back at my apartment eating mozzarella sticks. Chat said, right now, that's the best place you could be. The less noise you make, the better your odds of staying out of trouble. That's Nimrod's in the News.
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20: Good evening and happy Sunday, Central Illinois. Here's your WAND forecast. We're heading into this evening with mostly clear skies as dry air continues to dominate our forecast. And behind our cool front, temps dip into the upper 40s. Tomorrow, we keep the cooler trend around with highs in the low 70s, but we're also keeping mostly sunny skies around as well. I'm meteorologist Olivia Colon.
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21: From ABC News, I'm Wayne Cabot. All U.S. bombers stationed in Britain are being redeployed back to their home bases here in the U.S. The Pentagon not saying why, but the British base, where they were using it for bombing attacks on Iran, apparently was the target of a terror plot in which a dual British-Iranian national was arrested. The bombers are leaving while ships are arriving in the Middle East. Another roughly 9,000 sailors and Marines on board. President Trump saying yesterday that the Iran war will end either the easy way or the hard way. And the war is impacting voters. 66% disapprove of how the president is handling it in a Quinnipiac poll. ABC's Martha Raddatz traveled to Virginia to speak with veterans and their families.
22: Virginia's second congressional district has one of the highest concentrations of armed forces in the country, with nearby Norfolk home to the world's largest naval base. For the military families who live here, the war in Iran is more than a headline. It's personal.
23: We're 8 months into a war that we were initially told by the commander-in-chief will be a few weeks.
22: Caroline Techner and her husband both served in the Navy, with a daughter now in the Army.
21: Chicagoans are expressing disbelief that a 7-year-old girl was attacked walking on a sidewalk yesterday morning in the Chatham neighborhood. A woman approached her, displayed a sharp object, and stabbed her multiple times in the back. She died at the hospital. Bystanders held the suspect until police arrived, and police haven't said yet if the two might have known each other or if this was random. The Golden State is baking 107 in October, a record for Santa Ana, 105 in San Diego, 102 in Sacramento yesterday, 15 to 20 degrees above average, and they'll be sweating it out right until late Thursday. Heat alerts for 35 million people across much of California. You're listening to ABC News.
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21: Officers in Dooley County, Georgia, say it was overwhelming to see so many gunshot victims today, including 2 people killed in an outdoor party that stretched over 4 blocks. The 35 injured range in age from 14 to 51. The majority were gunshot victims. As to a motive, the sheriff says we don't presume anything. The officials giving no indication any arrests have been made yet. Brazil is the largest economy in Latin America, and today's presidential election there, with a Trump ally on the ballot, is high stakes. That would be Flavio Bolsonaro taking on the incumbent, 80-year-old Luiz Inácio Lula da Silva. Voting is compulsory in Brazil, including for those living abroad. ABC News Radio spoke to the Consul General of Brazil in New York, Ambassador Adanio Sena Ganem.
1: There are penances.